0: talk about it as a pilot because we know there's other communities around the state and around the country really in those kind of coastal settings facing really similar challenges. So if we can test it in Lawn and make it work, then it's something that could be rolled out across other communities.
1: And Chris, the other thing that was talked about on the show a couple of years ago was getting residents, permanent residents, that are now maybe just two in the house, empty bedrooms, to do a little bit of this, think about renting out a room. It may be something they hadn't considered before, but that's surely something that that people could think about. And it is simple as go down to the local coffee shop and say, hey, do you need anyone? Do you need any accommodation? We can offer up a bed. Surely that's some way. And I would imagine for a lot of couples that are sitting at home and life's a bit dreary, having maybe a French backpacker stay with them for a couple of months might be a pretty handy option, mightn't it?
0: That sounds good to me.
2: Yeah, I think that's a good idea. Yeah, it would go a long way, I think.
1: There was a business that was trying to get that going. It obviously hasn't quite, but that wouldn't be something that would come through council, I wouldn't imagine.
0: Actually, they did get it going. A number of, community leaders in Lawn set up an adopt-a-worker program. And not necessarily run by council, but certainly with council support to of help facilitate that. It got some take-up, and there's certainly people that I think would continue to offer places in that program. And I don't think there's one sort of direct solution to the housing problem. I think there's, you know, multiple prongs that are needed to make it work. So, yeah, we're trying all sorts of creative solutions, Rob.
1: Yeah, and even if that accommodation was at Anglesey or Aries Inlet to support that town and even the short distance and on to Lawn. There's so many options. It's a matter of getting everyone on the same page and improving the circumstance.
0: Yeah, and look, in Aries Inlet, we've got a very promising social and affordable housing project in the pipeline. It's been through a whole lot of sort of stages with a community advisory panel, and there's definitely interest in the state government. I know they want to see more social and affordable housing built. So we have leased land in Aries Inlet to a housing provider, Housing Choices Australia, on a 50-year lease. They're now seeking that funding through state government programs to be able to make those houses a reality, but I think that will come on board.
1: My other pet, love recycling.
0: Oh, my gosh, I'm so excited.
1: Love recycle, love people that have got the passion to do all the right things. But again, we keep saying, well, that's all right, we are doing it, but where's it going? What's happening with it? You've got some new announcements in this space as well?
0: Yeah, so we're really excited. We're launching a two-month textiles recycling program next month, and that's another pilot program. Textiles is one of those things I'm always saying to my kids and my husband. I mean, we all try and take things to the op shop or pass them on, but there's some things that just aren't really of a quality that you would do that. And I hate throwing them in the bin. It's this sort of, you know, what do I do with it? So council is setting up a two-month pilot with textiles for residents to drop off clean sheets, clothing, towels, pillows, bed sheets, all those sorts of things. And they're going to go to a Victorian-based textile recyclers group and shred it into products that can be reused, like car insulation and carpet underlay, boot and bonnet liners. So there's a market there now. There's different products that they will be able to do. What we want to find out through the trial is whether there's enough community interest to warrant setting it up as an ongoing concern. A bit like the soft plastics trial that we did some time ago, the community spoke in volumes by bringing their soft plastics to the Anglesey Transfer Station, and that's an ongoing service that we provide for the Surf Coast residents. And recently we've set up a one in Winchelsea for Winchelsea residents to be able to utilise soft plastics recycling as well.
1: The transfer station, which used to be called the tip, but we don't do that anymore, do we?
0: It's the transfer station.
1: So that's important, I think, because it's a federal government issue, I suppose, battling with supermarkets about packaging. which does my head in anyway. But if you've got it and it's annoying and you don't want to just throw it in landfill, please utilise now the recycling at the Winchelsea Transfer Station and Anglesey Transfer Stations to take your soft plastics. It makes a huge difference. One other thing before we get to the boring stuff about capital spending. state government recently announced a major overhaul on repairing our roads. Does that mean extra funding immediately to the Surf Coast Council to allow you to do that? Because I know you're two pothole fillers personally, and I know how hard they're working to do the right thing, but it seems to me that it's fingers in the dike stuff as you drive around the roads, and you'd be aware that they're not what they should be, but you can't magically fill them all up tomorrow. But the state government has said we're putting more into this space. Are you getting it directly?
0: No, so I think it's important to differentiate between state roads and local roads. So I think that when the state government is talking about increased investment, they would be very much focused on state roads, you know, Princess Highway, potentially Surf Coast Highway. So those roads that they manage. And look, you may be surprised to learn, Rob, that I know there was a recent report that came out that said something like 48% of state road assets were considered to be in poor or very poor condition. Local councils have similar sort of state of the assets reports, and we recently had a briefing on Surf Coast Council roads and assets, and ours sits at about 2.4% in poor or very poor condition. So even though it may feel like there's a lot of potholes out there, in the scheme of the, you know, the thousand of kilometres that are of roads that Surf Coast manages, there's only about 2.4% of those that are considered to sort of to be in that poor state. But when you see 48% of the state roads in that state, it's easy as a user of the roads not to, you don't necessarily differentiate between what's a state road, what's a local road. So it's easy to feel like all the roads are terrible. But we certainly prioritise our investment in the roads, and I would think that the investment that the state government is putting into it is going to see more improvement on some of those state roads as well.
1: Well, certainly the Princess Highway is the major issue. It is deplorable. And a shout out to Foxy and Jimmy, the two pothole fillers on the Surf Coast Guy. They are clearly doing a marvellous job. They keep telling me they are, but you've got numbers to prove it.
0: They work really hard. Yeah.
1: There's no doubt about it, and they're rippers. So the important stuff, the capital spend. I've been involved, and I want a bit of a shout-out to the council. In my other role with Community Bank, engaging with council and funding projects, it was an unpleasant experience some years ago. It now is getting to be a better and better experience, with council being more open about how capital works are treated and managed, and I think it's a credit to, well, we'll give the credit to the councillors for making the change, but it is a much improved area. I know councils get a fair whack a lot of the time about how slow things move, but from first-hand experience, it is an improving area with community need and community capability to get that need. The council are now stepping out of the way and letting that happen, which is really good.
0: Yeah, look, there's definitely, you know, we've got a growing community, a growing asset base to, you know, service that community. So it is challenging to, I guess, provide the assets and infrastructure that a growing community needs in a very financially constrained environment. But as you noted, Rob, we've got a really significant capital works program over the last 12 months. I think it was delivery of $68.8 million in capital works. A lot of that was, to be fair, which is still in progress, the new pool and health centre in Torquay. But there are a range of community sort of facilities and assets that benefited from that program. And I think, you know, the budget had indicated there'd be, you know, the budget allowed for $47 million worth of capital works. Because what you're talking about, Rob, because they're on an operational side, the teams have been so efficient, that capital works actually was $68 million. So they're well ahead of schedule in terms of delivering on some of those community assets that have been promised for some time. And there's obviously renewal is really, maintenance and renewal is really important for council. We invest a lot in that space, so that it's not always just about building new, we're very cognizant of the fact that we want to keep the assets that we've got in good condition so that they last as long as we need them to.
1: It's not perfect, but it's better. And that's all you can ask is to have improvement in that area. So I've noticed that firsthand. So good on you. You need to go fairly soon to another appointment. But Chris, your observations from being a long-time visitor down here, and you live in Melbourne now, so you see a different side. Big area, lots to look after. There's tourism, there's agriculture, there's roads, there's a lot happening. But how do you think the Surf Coast is stacking up?
2: Oh, look, I think that it's very much an area that attracts tourism, and it attracts tourism, has done for a long time, and I think it will continue to. And it is just such a lovely place in the world to come and bring families. And you see that every year from, I mean, you see it at all the times of the year, but you see it particularly in that you know, August to April period. And I love it down there. Down here, it's a beautiful place to be.
1: Standard closing question, Libby. You still having fun?
0: Oh, yeah. still having fun. It's been a really, it's been a big year. It's been a busy year. I'm actually going to go away camping next week up to the Grampians and take a small break because it's pretty constant. There's, you know, there's a lot going on, but it's good fun. It's challenging work, but it's very rewarding to be in this role and have the opportunity to, you know, be a voice for our community.
1: How's the acting career?
0: That's on the back burner. No time for that. I think my last, probably the last time I saw you was around the time that I did that last
1: was,
0: show.
1: Correct.
0: And yes, certainly haven't had time to go back there. But, you know, next year I'll be back on the back benches, Rob.
1: No,
0: and
1: that's good.
0: We'll have another mayor, so I'll find some time for acting.
1: No, it's really good. I think one of the good things I notice about you and previous mayors is that you are still very connected to community. You haven't got engulfed in the corporate side of being the mayor. I think that's an important base, and it keeps you obviously fresh, keen, but more importantly connected, which in your role you've got to be understanding the bureaucracy, but remain connected to needs. And I think you've all done a pretty good job, and you're in the midst of it now, so good on you and good luck.
0: Thanks, Rob.
1: Good to have you back. We're going to take a little break. Chris, you are going to now step up to the plate. You've been doing a little bit of work behind the scenes, and we're going to have the fruits of your labour very shortly. This is 94.7 The Pulse, Wednesday Front Page.
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2: So most of us have probably had a conversation at a barbecue, at work, or over a coffee where someone mentions their interest rate on their home loan is little bit lower than what yours is, and suddenly that leaves you finding why yours is higher and why you don't have the access to the same rate that they're talking about. I think, though, comparing mortgage rates is rarely an apples with apples exercise. The rate a lender offers can depend on the borrower, the property, even the loan purpose and the repayment type. And to help me understand this a little bit better, I thought we'd get our finance and money expert Kate Littlejohn back for a quick chat today. Kate, good morning.
6: Good morning, Chris. How are you?
2: I'm going grouse, thanks. Hey, this is an interesting one because I think that, you know, when people compare home loan rates, there's an interesting point in that it's not always apples with apples. What's your view on that?
6: Absolutely. It is an apples and oranges every day of the week. Every person is different. Every circumstance is different. Every lender is different. Every product is different. And so ultimately it comes down to finding the right product that suits, first and foremost, your individual circumstance the best.
7: Okay. I guess at a high level, what can be sort of the main differences between why rate A is different to rate B with person C and person D?
6: Yeah, well, there's probably six key things that that we typically look at to understand why rates may be different. The first one is all about what the value of your house is or your property is that's securing that particular loan. The higher the value of the house, the lower amount of the debt against that value, ultimately, the difference that will cause a difference in the rate, right? Usually lower with debt lower versus the value of the house. That's how it's going to look. Other key things are, you know, certain properties carry a certain level of risk or perceived risk to a lender. And examples like that might be an inner city apartment, for example, typically where you've got higher density properties where there's, you know, a dime a dozen of them. That can also have an impact on what your ultimate interest rate is. Other things are based on whether you are, if you have an owner-occupied home or whether you have an investment loan. That carries a different interest rate structure. You touched on it at the start, Chris, but your repayment structure too. We know that we've got principal and interest repayments and we've got interest-only repayments. They carry a different interest rate depending on how they're structured. And finally, one of the key ones is how you go about being able to verify your salary or your income with your chosen lender. There's multiple different methods of being able to do that, of which, of course, your mortgage broker can help you to understand. But depending on how you ultimately verify your income will also potentially have a difference in what interest rate you ultimately receive.
7: Okay. So let's as everything in life, you can fast foodify something or you can coffeeify something, if that's even a word. So let's have a look at it in terms of explaining it to me in terms of coffee, Kate. How do I do that?
6: CFR, I absolutely love coffifying everything. Coffifying, is that what we're going with? Coffifying.
7: I think we're going with that for now.
6: So if I could coffify this, if CFR, I know what your coffee order is. You order a piccolo, right? I'm an almond latte kind of gal. Because we have very different needs, very different preferences, very different inputs into our coffee, that ultimately changes what ends up in our cup. And that's how it is exactly the same with your interest rate. When we're talking to, you know, Uncle Barry at the barbecue, his ingredients going into his coffee cup are very different to the ingredients going into my coffee cup. And so exactly the same. Ultimately, my interest rate is going to be or could potentially be very different to Uncle Barry's because of that.
7: So let's go back to the barbecue situation, Kate, where we're sitting around with a mate and we go back. I mean, situation is you found out that there's a better rate. We now understand why. But if you're in that situation, what can you do? What's some quick takeaways that you can make to either challenge the bank on that rate or something like that?
6: Absolutely. The first thing that I would be doing is speaking to your bank or speaking to your mortgage broker to understand, is your current setup working the best for you? Because there's multiple different things, as we've talked about. There's, you know, five or six different things there that can impact what your ultimate interest rate is. So having the conversation with your mortgage broker or your bank to say, what, you know, can we get another valuation on our home done? Is, you know, do we need to change our repayment structure from interest only to principal and interest? There's a bunch of different things there, but pivotal to all of that is your mortgage broker and or your bank. That would be my first place to start.
7: So, Kate, I guess on the other side of this, you know, there's a real issue at the moment with cost of living and just the cost of everything being so expensive. If you're struggling in some way, you know, and everything becomes a finite budget item, what can someone do if they're feeling like they're just under a lot of pressure financially, just in relation to, I guess, you know, a home loan or a debt of some sort? Are there processes in place that could help communicate that and perhaps relieve a little bit of that pressure, either for short term or as an ongoing basis?
6: Absolutely. And first and foremost, I'd like people, any of the listeners who are feeling this way, I want them to know that they're not alone. And the best thing that they can do is to pick up the phone immediately. The sooner rather than later, to have that conversation. There's no need to be embarrassed about it. We see this often, and I genuinely mean that when people are not alone if they are feeling that way. The first thing that I'd be doing is speaking to your mortgage broker or your bank. Every mortgage broker and associated banks, lenders, and speaking to the lenders, they have processes in place where they can help people through periods of financial stress. And they're well-resourced to be able to do that. They have the right people to be able to help to understand how we're going to help you to move through this period of difficult financial pressure, of which many, many, many people across Australia are feeling at the moment. And so the best thing that anybody can do is to have the conversation early. The sooner the better is important. There's no need to be embarrassed, and there is support available. Every single lender will have the ability to be able to navigate through that with you.
7: Yeah, and I think there's a good point in that. You've got to remember that lenders, those that lend money, are in the lending business. They're not in the real estate business or property business. They want to make it work for you, and they want a and reasonable outcome for everyone. So I think you've got to keep that in mind. I think that if you are in that situation, it is worth just, putting your hand up and asking for help. There are plenty of people in, my outside industry that I work in day to day, but also, very much in Kate's industry as well. Kate Littlejohn, it's been a pleasure as always. Thank you so much for coming on the show. We really appreciate it.
6: Thanks for having me, Chris.

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2: Welcome back, Wednesday front page, 94.7 The Pulse in Geelong, and we've had a big, big morning for friends of the show. Simon Ramsey's been on, the Mayor of the Surf Coast has been on, and now our resident dietitian. She up and left us, but we can still get her on the phone. Gemma O'Hanlon, good morning and welcome back.
7: Good morning, Rob. It's great to be with you.
2: Yeah, it's, you left us a little while ago, came into the studio and said farewell, went to the northern part of New South Wales. How is it up there?
7: It's great. It's sunny, although today it's not sunny.
2: Well, we've got some sun today.
7: Have you? Oh, I'm jealous. Well, it's nice. It's very leafy up here. I'm in the Southern Highlands, which is about 90 minutes from Sydney, southwest, and it's beautiful. So we're very happy. We're settled, my husband and I, and our two dogs. We've got a big backyard out here, and all is well.
2: And how's the television career coming along? Because we do see you pop up on the morning shows talking about health and well-being.
7: Yes, it's going well, actually. We're much closer to the Everleigh studio, Channel 7, for my morning show segment. So I can drive there now instead of flying, which is a nice change. And I've done a couple of news stories in my new kitchen. So through obviously a Zoom connection, and that's gone really well. So I'm sort of utilising my new house in many different ways now.
2: Now, I'm sitting with a gentleman who is known to you. I found you both for this show on a thing called Media Stable. Chris is now jumping right into a radio career, which I'm excited about. So it's good to have old friends back together as well.
8: It is, and it's great that that we can be together this morning. Good morning, Gemma.
7: Yeah, hi. How are you going? Great to be with you as well.
8: Now, I guess, Rob, we're coming into grand final weekend, and part of the weekend and this sort of party season is you know, everyone bring a plate. And I think that, you know, if you're trying to be healthy, that can be a challenge from time to time, can't it, Gemma?
7: Absolutely. I think it's that time where the sausage rolls and the party pies often make an appearance, and they are often not the healthiest option. So I'm very much looking forward today to having a chat about some healthier alternatives and how we can entertain our guests and wow our guests, but still put some nutritious food on the plate.
8: Yeah, so let's walk through that. So what does... How can we, I mean, is it a matter of doing some of the unhealthy stuff and some of the healthy stuff on the table?
7: Yeah, look, I think that's a good strategy. I mean, I think there are certainly times, and perhaps it is, you know, when you're having guests over, where you might indulge in a couple of sometimes foods rather than just having everyday foods there. I think that's totally understandable sort of acceptable, if you like, and it allows that space for sometimes foods to appear there. But I think there's also an opportunity to fill a lot of the space with nutritious foods. And I think I like to talk about the good old cheese platter or the entertaining platter, which people often associate as being less healthy. But in fact, we can actually make a cheese platter really quite nutritious. Through what we put on it. So, you know, cheese is actually a hard, healthy food. We don't have to avoid cheese, and which is great, and it's obviously high in protein and calcium. So you can certainly have cheese with some whole grain crackers. Go for the grainier crackers, which have more fibre in them. And then I think it's about that whole rainbow message, serving, you know, putting on the platter lots of different, it might be some veggie sticks that are colourful, some capsicum or some carrots or some celery, but then, you know, it might be some dried fruit or some chopped fresh fruit. It could be some nuts. It could be some hummus to dip those little cucumbers into. And so you sort of build this grazing board, if you like, that is full of colour, full of lots of different foods, and suddenly you've got a range of delicious and nutritious foods that people can snack on.
8: That's such a good thing to follow, that whole rainbow food analogy. So Gemma, tell me this: what's the one thing on your entertaining platter when you bring the cheese platter? What's your one special thing that you put on there?
7: Oh. Well, I think I actually do put a couple of squares of dark chocolate, I have to say. And I think that's a little treat that sometimes you can have on a grazing board. And I like the dark chocolate because you don't have to eat as much, and it sort of gives you that chocolate fix without needing to indulge in a lot of chocolate. So less is more when it comes to chocolate and dark chocolate. So I quite like a bit of dark chocolate and nuts. I think you can't go wrong with serving your guests some beautiful different crunchy nuts, and that always goes down well.
9: Now, Gemma, I'm a cheese and crackers kind of guy. Is all cheese horrible, or are there some that are better for you?
7: Well, there are some that are better for you. And, I mean, certainly the ones, for example, halloumi is quite high in sodium or salt, and quite high in saturated fat, but we don't normally put halloumi on a cheese board.
9: No, that's because it doesn't taste very nice.
7: But when you're looking at those cheeses that you might put on a board, a nice hard cheddar is totally fine. Maybe the brie or the camembert can be a sometimes option, because they're often higher in saturated fat and overall kilojoules. But cheeses like a goat's cheese is always nice. And even, you know, a cheese-based dip, you know, a feta dip, for example, might be quite nice to have on there. But yeah, a couple of cheeses. Don't go too crazy. You don't need too many options. I would just have maybe one or two cheeses and then fill the rest of the board with all those other nutritious foods.
9: Yeah, I'm probably a bit common man. Give me a box of Savoys and a block of cheddar, and I'll just go and stand in the corner by myself.
8: Now, in terms of buying all this stuff at the supermarket, let's just talk about that. I mean, I've certainly learnt the lesson along the time of not shopping when I'm hungry. I think there's something in that.
7: Oh, massively. I mean, it's almost that it's the same thing when you have an argument with your partner, and it's often because one person is hangry and they just need to eat a bit of food. That certainly happens in my household occasionally.
8: Happens in mine too.
7: It's amazing what food can do for our brain, right? And keeping our brain fueled with energy. Exactly the same sort of principle when you go to the supermarket. And if you haven't had a meal recently, you're going to be hungry. And so you walk down the biscuit aisle and suddenly the Tim Tams are going in your shopping basket because they look pretty good right at that point.
8: Both Rob and I are nodding to that. I think it happens to both of us. It happens to me during the week as well. In terms of, you know, I think there's also something in the seasonality of fruit and veg, particularly with, you know, the cost of things at the moment, just going bananas. What's your sort of lesson to your, you know, when you give advice to someone around shopping seasonally?
7: Well, in fact, it's funny because a lot of the media often talk about fruit and vegetables and how expensive they are, but when we compare them based on a serve price compared to some of our other foods, in fact, they're some of the lowest cost foods around. And so I think, you know, also the per kilo price that is displayed in the supermarkets often does a disservice to really, you know, what we might purchase. And, you know, it might sound like a lot when you look at the per kilo price, but if you look at a serve of carrots, you might get a serve of carrots for, I don't know, 70 cents or something like that. So it can be quite affordable. And I think we know, you know, consumption of vegetables particularly, it's only 1 in 15 Australians actually meeting their vegetable requirements. And so there's a real gap there. So I think we do need to load up on those fruits and vegetables wherever we can for good health. And it's limiting the ultra-processed foods really, which can come with a price tag. And you know, that obviously the prices are going up all over the place. But I think it is about to help keep our costs down is to focus on, just sort of cooking at home more as well with those whole foods, rather than perhaps spending that budget on meal delivery or takeaway or those ultra-processed foods that aren't really going to fill you up either, so you're probably going to eat more of them anyway.
9: Interesting. Chris brought up about not shopping when you're hungry, and I certainly concur. But the other thing, I suppose, for all the reasons you just said, don't shop when you're busy. Because if you're rushing and you're making wrong decisions, you're not checking pricing, you're not checking nutrition, all of those important things. So we live in a really, really busy world and everyone seems to be more rushed. But I think taking a breath and just saying, okay, this shopping, it's important. I've got to put aside X amount of time and I've got to go there in the right frame of mind. I imagine that is an important thing if you can manage it.
7: Absolutely. And I think planning is key. Spot on. And I see this in my lifestyle. I know when I have times when I'm super busy and I'm not quite on top of things, things can easily fall apart, and then one thing leads to another, and you kind of go, I really should have just got on top of that earlier, and the cascading effect wouldn't have occurred. So getting your, you know, me personally, I actually order our groceries online and I get them delivered because it's easy for me, and it allows me the time to sit there. I go on the app, I click through, I've got a sort of a list that's already there that I've created. Then I go through and kind of look at the fridge and see what I've already got, and then do my ordering based on that. And it's sort of a, you know, it does take a little bit of time, but it probably saves me time actually going to the supermarket and spending a lot of time in there. But I do get what I need, and then I don't double up on things. And it's done in a very mindful way. And I think it's when we often do these impulse shops or go to the shops maybe more frequently than we need to, and then we'll buy something and go, and then we come home and go, oh, I've already got that at home. I just didn't quite need that. And that's where we can get ourselves into a bit of trouble.
9: On the downside of that, I know you're very big on the fruit and veg section, and sometimes going to a greengrocer as opposed to supermarket even and genuinely hand-picking with your own touch and feel and sight of the fruit and veg you're coming rather than trusting online shopping. What's your experience in that space?
7: Well, I do a bit of a mix, and I go to the markets on the weekends and try to get a lot of the fresh stuff from the markets locally, which is also great because you're supporting the local community. So certainly I agree with you. There's nothing like going to a market or going to a grocer, talking to them, understanding what's in season, holding them, maybe not pressing on the avocado too many to see if it's ripe or not. That can cause a bit of bruising. I think nothing beats that in so many different ways and benefits of doing that. And as you said, Rob, buying in season, because you can get great deals when you buy in season and great produce that are ripe and ready to go. I mean, what has excited me lately is seeing that mangoes are actually coming in already and I can buy the mango in my order. Which is phenomenal. I mean, I can't find them at the markets right now, but the fact that I've been able to eat mangoes already in September, that's amazing, and I'm very excited for the bigger season to come.
8: One of my loves of summers is mangoes. Right from when I was a kid, they are just such great value, and they just feel such a sweet little pop for the day.
9: Gemma, something I just remembered I was going to ask you when we next spoke, and that was for a period of time we had superfood, kale. It's going to be the changing of the human body. Is it still a superfood? Is it still available? Is it still the be-all and end-all, or has something else new hit the marketplace?
7: Well, I think it's still a superfood in my eyes, and it's certainly... you know, packs a punch when it comes to nutrition. It's got lots of folate in there, which is such an important nutrient for our mind, for women of childbearing age, and so many other reasons. So it's, you know, and it's also packed with a range of other vitamins and minerals, bit of iron in there as well. And of course the fibre, the gut health aspect, which are all vegetables contain fibre and are excellent for our gut health. I think if you're not a kale fan, I would say that's okay, and you don't need to have kale to be healthy. You could have some spinach, or you could have some bok choy, or choy sum, or some kind of green leafy vegetable that's going to give you a similar, you know, nutrition to kale. And I think it works in different ways. You know, it obviously is a little bit harder and tougher. So if you don't like having it raw or chopped finely in a salad, then you've really got to stir fry it or cook it. And that's how I like to enjoy it, in a pan with a bit of virgin olive oil, and stir fried, and then maybe served with a squeeze of lemon on top. And that can be quite a nice sort of side dish, or even stirred through a pasta dish perhaps, or a spaghetti bolognese or something like that. You can sort of add it to a meal, and it can work quite nicely. So yes, Rob, I think it is still a superfood, but if you're not a fan, then there's other options.
9: I had a superfood last night, and I have eaten them before and haven't really enjoyed it, but the recipe last night that was prepared at home was delectable. It had chickpeas in it, so I felt really, really healthy. Chickpea and rice dish, it was beautiful.
7: Oh, and it was vegetarian, was it?
9: Yeah.
7: Ah.
9: I'm eating a bit more vegetarian. You've changed my life.
7: That's fantastic. Well done.
9: Thank you so much for your time again, Gem. It's great to know that you're well and happy up there. We do miss you. I know Geelong's region is a lesser place than it was before you left, so at least have fun up there. And please keep in touch with us, because we love what you bring to the show.
7: Thanks, Rob, and lovely to chat with you and Chris. And yeah, I will definitely still stay in touch and really look forward to the next chat.
9: Good on you. All the very best. That is Gemma O'Hanlon. She is a ripper, and thoroughly enjoyed her chats over the journey. And you two through the little media stable have connected. Do you have a little club within that club, do you?
8: I wouldn't say that. I think we all know who each other is and we all follow each other's work and, you know, encourage each other on. And I think there's usually a state sort of get together once or twice a year for everyone to come together, which is a bit of fun.
9: Magnificent. We're going to change tack again this Friday. Down at Queenscliff, there is a big, big football match. We talked about it last week. It is the Victorian All-Stars versus the Tassie All-Stars. Heaps of former AFL players and other high-quality characters, a few celebrities. We mentioned it last week, the Victorian side coached by Andrew Buse, the Tasmanian side coached by former Melbourne player and Geelong assistant coach Andy Lovell. They've been lipping it up on the socials this week, having a crack at each other. It is going to be a lot of fun. You'll get to rub shoulders with a lot of your favourites from yesteryear. Get on the Google box, relive the rivalry if you want to have a look at who's playing. But there is a charity involved in this. It is the Bay Leaf Foundation, and Marty Rowan is going to be talking to us on the other side of this break. 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
9: Welcome back. Wednesday Front Page. As I said before the break, huge football match on. There's two this weekend. The GFL Grand Final will also be played on Friday, the public holiday. It's an idea that they've taken on with great success. That'll be played at Cadinia Park. If you're involved with St Mary's and South Bowen footy clubs and want to see good local footy, by all means go along to that. But if you love rubbing shoulders with the legends of the past, your car needs to point to Queenscliff. There's a huge match down there. There's a charity group that's connected to the game that's being sponsored by Metricon. That is the Bay Leaf Foundation. Marty Rowan from that is on the line. Marty, good morning and welcome to The Pulse.
16: Morning, Rob. Thanks for having me on. Really appreciate it.
9: Absolute pleasure. So let's talk a little bit about your organisation, how it started and what it does, because it really does excite me.
16: So about 8 years ago, I connected with a childhood friend. We've been friends all the way through, but took a few different paths along the way. And he wanted to give back to the community. And he's part of the Costa family. And his name's Andrew. And he approached me and said, look, I want to give back to the community. And I had an idea of, you know, what do people try and offer support to people in need? And I sort of said to him, look, it's not really working for a lot of people. I said, I had this idea, and so he pushed me to do it. And basically, governments have tried to solve this problem over many years, and it's very difficult to love people and help people in bulk. You have to do it on a personal level. And so our idea was, when people were going through the worst time of their life, we should be giving them the best that the community has to offer, not the leftovers. And so the idea was that we would go out and raise money and get support from people to give people the best offering. So we do fruit and veg and meals, and to make sure that we supported them and loved them during that time so they could make good decisions and just help their way out of the situation. And so over that 7 years, it's grown a lot. We at the moment, we help, you know, 160

0: journey, and it's just continuing to grow and grow, and a lot of people are doing it tough at the moment, so it's only getting bigger, and that's why, you know, this footy game's just a great support to us, and a great way that we can connect with lots of people and help the community.
1: Marty, as I said at the outset, I love the sort of work that you do, and we talk, sadly, to many organisations like yours that are trying to do something. It's driven by passion. And I can actually, I've never seen you, but I can just hear your voice and know what your motivation for doing this is. It supports the way you've laid out the story. But we're in a world that where organisations like yours, sadly, are called on more and more. Is your organisation, is it involved a lot of volunteers who are perhaps also being stretched a little bit with maintaining the great service that you do?
0: Look, we have about 50 volunteers that help us out, which are amazing. They are the backbone of the whole system. And I would say of that 50, and something we're really proud of, I would say more than half are people that came here as previous clients. So that's the thing that we really, I don't think you can be happy in life unless you're connected and loving another person. And that's what we're about. We're about loving people during tough times. And so the volunteers are just amazing. And they are stretched because we're pushing them hard. But every single one of them is happy. We have a joyful environment in our organisation. And everybody's on the same page, and everybody is pushing in the same direction. It's for the benefit of people, and it's about loving people to make sure that, yeah, there's a lot of lonely people out there, and they just want to be part of a group, and we support that, and that's our greatest outreach, is within the walls of our kitchen where we are, the people that come through there, not just the people we help, the people that actually put in and help. They derive the greatest benefit.
1: Yeah, it's a great story, that, and I think it was very common when I was a younger person that volunteering was just naturally something you did for lots of reasons. There's a lot of people who've never experienced the joy of it, but you've set up a perfect example of why volunteering can be so good for your own personal well-being, mental health, and probably physical health, to go out and get involved in a team like yours, which I'm already thinking would be a pretty cool place to be.
0: Yeah, it is.
1: Hey, Marty, the connection with Metricon and the All-Stars game, how did that come about?
0: So I had a volunteer, Mahela, who was doing some great work with us, and she was a previous employee at Metricon. And she asked me, she said, look, I know a few people there, they'd be really keen to get involved. So we made that connection, and they came in, and they basically get a group of their staff to come in once a month and help us prepare. Like, mainly what we do is we make protein balls for people, because that's, I said, you're better off to come in and just knock out, say, 2,000 protein balls. We bag them up and they can go out. Really good for kids' lunches and stuff. Mums can just put them in there. We make them, like, organic and really healthy. And so they started coming in and doing this and bag them up, and it was working really well. And then Dion reached out to me and said that he'd spoken with James Wiggins, and he said, look, maybe you should talk to Wigo about they're bringing this game over to Victoria for the first time. And so Wigo came out, we caught up, and we just hit it off. He's a terrific man, but similar to me, Wigo's the sort of guy that he cares about people. So I think that is the backbone of when you're going to help someone, you actually have to care. And I take that back to the government, right? The government can't care about 100,000 people. Right? It's impossible. You can only care about the person that's in front of you at the time. It has to be a personal relationship. And so Wigo, I don't know the people involved in the game, but I can tell that he's got a personal relationship with everybody. And I'll guarantee you, the people at the game on Friday, even if they're supporting us, every single person at that game will have an issue in their life that they're worried about. And that's what footy's about. It's about everyone getting to have some fun and laugh, to just take a deep breath and forget about the issue that you've got in your life, and just breathe for a second and have some fun. And like, footy's become quite serious, and it's sort of taken a bit of the joy away. That's why a game like this, You know, I was talking to Busey.

0: when he was here, and he says it's just fun. They go out there and they have a laugh, and it's, you know, older guys that have been there and done it, that have got some experience and some wisdom, and they're talking to people and they're laughing. It's, I just feel like it's a really good cause and a great day. Like, I've never been involved in the One Tasmania, but I've spoken to a lot of people when they came out and did a photo shoot, and it just feels good.
1: Yeah, it does feel good, and I'm looking forward to it. I look forward to meeting you on Friday, and I'd love to chat with you again at some other stage, Marty. We love what you do, and I'm glad that you and your organisation are connected. Get on down to Queenscliff, 2 o'clock Friday afternoon, the big match, Fixed All-Stars versus Tassie All-Stars, Bay Leaf, the charity group, and after listening to your story, Marty, I reckon a lot of people will be wanting to get down and help. Well done to you, and we'll talk to you soon.
0: Thanks, Rob. Really appreciate the time.
1: Good on you, mate. Marty Rowan from Bay Leaf. Great story. Again, the name Costa pops up. Huge family support to this region.
2: Yeah, absolutely. And you know, he said something in that, you know, everyone has something going on. So, you know, if you take nothing out of that, know that you'll support people who do stuff, who have stuff going on.
1: A man who's got stuff going on, he's got it in a show called The Sustainable Hour. It's coming along after 11 o'clock. He's always got stuff going on in his life. Mick Eyde, good morning to you.
3: Good morning.
1: Good to have you back.
3: Yeah, likewise, good to be here.
1: Good. You got your Australian legs back on after a month in Denmark?
3: You know, coming back from Europe, I think most people who've travelled overseas know that the jet lag actually only hits you like a week later. In the beginning, you're all fresh and, oh, there's no problem here. But then
1: bang,
3: the next weekend, it just hits you. And it's like you've been given a medicine or something. You cannot keep awake.
1: Now, tell me, my friend, what are you taking us on to journey today?
3: Well, you know, Rob, I think we're getting a bit emotional today. And I say that because we have a guest who really is full of energy and hope and activism in so many ways. But at one point, when we talk about the reality of what's going on with the climate and where we're at and how little is being done, she actually gets emotional, and then suddenly we're all emotional. Mm. So that's on the agenda today, the climate question and how we deal with it. And I think we end on a good note, after all. But it's not looking very good.
1: No, well, it's not. It's still very frustrating for me to have federal government policies and our Prime Minister on the other side of the world talking about Australia being a champion.
3: What kind of hypocrisy is it? You're opening up one coal mine and gas district after the other, and at the same time, when you go out in the world, oh, you're bragging about solar power, you know, how good we are. But that's actually not the politicians who are good. That's people. Mm. It's individuals. Business owners who put solar up, and we can be proud of that as a people, but the politicians, what are they doing?
1: Yeah, it's a wheel that's slowly turning, Mick, but I do believe it is turning, and the reason why it's turning because people like you are prepared to put the work in and provide the information, do the research, and this is what a bigger one, do the research, get the facts, and keep presenting them, even though you think sometimes, and I'm sure sometimes you probably think you're bashing your head against the wall, but...
3: Absolutely. For a decade now.
1: But you are making progress. There's definitely, as I move around social circles, more and more people are saying, hey, this is getting serious now.
3: Mm, exactly. We're beginning to see, you know, the news, the impact. And even the big story, which, you know, came out just a week or two ago about insurance. Once again, you know, we are heading for a $1 trillion bill with our houses.
1: It's
3: because
1: massive.
3: Of climate, you know, the smash that's going to come with the water, either from sea level rise or from flash flooding and the rest.
1: Mick, it's news time. After 11, Mick will be here, Sustainable Hour. Tune in.
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6: Radio News.
7: Hello, I'm Laura Devoy. The Federal Health Minister says he's frustrated Queensland has not yet signed up to the government's Thriving Kids program, an alternative to the National Disability Insurance Scheme. The program will see states and territories provide services for children under the age of 9 who have developmental delay or autism. All jurisdictions except Queensland have signed up for the program, which begins on the 1st of October. Mark Butler told the ABC he expects a deal will be signed soon.
8: I can't imagine a Queensland government that for the next 15 months would sit on its hands and pretend it does not have a very serious obligation to follow the rest of the country and to frankly implement commitments that the Premier made at the National Cabinet meeting earlier this year to do this.
7: The first hearing of the Royal Commission into allegations of corruption on Victorian government construction sites is underway. The Royal Commission is investigating allegations of corruption, criminal conduct and serious misconduct by the CFMEU, construction companies, labour hire firms, subcontractors and others on the Big Build. Commissioner Chris Karakis says work on the case began some months ago.
4: For some years now, Victorians have heard and read about the projects comprising the Big Build, and they have debated whether those projects have met the objectives. The Commission will receive submissions on the regulatory and governance principles which are calculated to deliver value to the people of Victoria.
7: The sporting community is being urged to help stop gender-based violence before it starts. As Scarlett Coppola reports, domestic violence services are preparing for a rise in calls this weekend.
9: Research shows a rise in domestic violence incidents surrounding major sporting events. In 2024, Victoria Police recorded 796 family violence incidents over the AFL Grand Final weekend. Our Watch says in the lead up to this year's match, it's important to strengthen understanding of why gender-based violence occurs and how it can be prevented. It's calling on sporting organisations to use their platforms to model good behaviour, ensure their policies take a zero-tolerance approach to gender-based violence, and provide opportunities for women to participate and lead.
7: And if you need help, you can call the National Domestic Violence Hotline 1800 RESPECT on 1800 737 732. Non-stop flights between Sydney and New York City will begin next year. 12 ultra-long-range aircraft fitted with an additional 20,000 litre fuel tank will be used for the flights. They each have 238 seats. Qantas says the flight will shave 3 hours off the typical journey from Australia's east coast to the US's. Fans and book lovers around the world are paying tribute to Australian children's author and illustrator Terry Denton. He passed away on Monday at the age of 76, surrounded by his family. He was known for his work on the award-winning Treehouse series, which sold more than 10 million copies in Australia and was published in more than 30 countries. Mr. Denton also authored and illustrated more than 30 of his own books and collaborated with many authors. Turning to sport, in rugby union, South Africa has made 13 changes to its starting side for Sunday's test match against Australia. Winger Ethan Hooker and lock Eben Etzebeth are the only players to hold on to their spots from the Springboks win over New Zealand earlier this month. The Wallabies team is set to be announced on Friday.
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14: We'd like to acknowledge that we're broadcasting from the land of the Wathaurong people. We pay tribute to the elders, past, present, and those that earn that great honour in the future. Through their ancient wisdom, we have access, if we're open to it, to a great wealth of ancient wisdom. Wisdom that they've accumulated by nurturing both their land and their community for millennia before their land was stolen. In that ancient wisdom, there are so many lessons for us in how to navigate the climate crisis. And that's something that we'll shine extra lumens on week after week after week.
16: I think it's so easy to feel really overwhelmed by the scale of the climate crisis, and especially now it feels like we're having to fight so many fires. It's not just climate, it's the, you know, dissolution of democracy and the rise of fascism. I think a lot of young people don't feel like those who are in power really represent the world that we want to live in and are making decisions that will ultimately affect us more than anyone else. What I would say is that the world has gone through tremendous changes. And if we look at all of the positive things that have happened in the past 100, 200 years, from, you know, the abolishment of slavery and segregation through to the civil rights movement, the rights of women to vote in this country, the rights extended to the queer community, all of those changes have come not from people in positions of power, but from people in the margins and people who were up against really tremendous odds. And I think they were so brave because they acted not when it was easy, but especially when it was hard.
17: Says Clover Hogan, a young British climate activist. And I know, I can say personally, a lot of Australian climate activists who are finding life somewhat hard these days. It's hard. It's actually really depressing to watch how easy it is to con people into thinking that this climate crisis, this problem with our pollution, our carbon emission, that's not really a problem. Actually, it's a hoax. And it's certainly something we don't need to worry about. We should worry about cost of living and not give any thought to why it is that we are struggling and prices are going up. What does that actually have to do with the bigger picture, the climate crisis, which is happening and affecting our food production and energy prices and the rest? It's hard. The fact that there are politicians and thought leaders and these tech gurus in America and billionaires who actually see this escalating climate crisis as a good thing, because that's something that's going to wipe out a couple of billion people, poor people on the planet, people in Africa and Asia, and it's going to help put an end to democracy, which is exactly what they are hoping for. They deliberately want to put us into this havoc and devastation. And meanwhile, as polls are saying, up to 40% of Australians are going to vote for politicians who promise they're going to take us there. It's hard to accept, which is why, that's what I say, we need to speak up. And it's also why we have the Sustainable Hour, where we, every week, we look into the genuine and the positive alternatives that actually exist, these better options, the safer ways forward. Much more about that once we've had our weekly dose of news from around the globe. Colin Market, OAM, is ready for us, as usual, with his news bulletin. And Colin, I think you have been a little bit hard on us and gloomy in the last couple of weeks. I'm hoping you will bring some good news, at least today, from the big wide world out there.
14: Yes, Mick, and my roundup this week really isn't that much better. It begins in New York with another United Nations report that stated the planet's global warming's long-term average is already at 1.3 degrees and accelerating. All of these reports are coming up ahead of the COP that's coming in Tokyo. Now, this latest one warned that we're about to get a short-term taste of the Paris Agreement's high-end limit of 2 degrees. Thanks to what is shaping to be the strongest El Nino in modern history. The world is currently on a path to 1.8 degrees of heating at the very best, it said, but it's much more likely to hit 2.6 degrees. It said that to avoid the worst impacts of the greenhouse effect, we will now need to suck a lot of that carbon back out of the air. And we haven't yet worked out how to do this. That's in their report from the UN. The report was from the UN's Environment Programme, and it pointed out that 1.5 degrees target is now unlikely. It was rated by scientists as a trigger for our planet's most sensitive climate tipping points. That included coral reef die-offs, a collapsing of Greenland and the West Antarctic ice sheets, and boreal permanent frost thawing. And when all those tipping points actually tip, the report warns, they create feedback loops that affect other global systems, heating the Earth even faster and warping the environment in ways that directly hurt and kill human beings. The National Oceanic and Atmospheric Administration estimates that even before we cross the 1.5 degrees threshold, we're already feeling the real-time impacts of simply approaching it. Their new paper states that during the past Northern Hemisphere summer, the US and Europe have suffered through deadly heat wave after deadly heat wave. Bushfires have consumed millions of acres from Canada to the UK to Myanmar, and it was melting ice in the Himalayas that unleashed that devastating flood that killed more than 1,000 people in Nepal, with thousands more currently missing. And just to hammer home their point, the report says scientific evidence is emerging that climate change is making El Niños more powerful, including the current supersized one that we're in the Southern Hemisphere are expecting this summer. So the droughts, floods and bushfires and other extreme weather that El Niños tend to produce will become even more extreme as a result. And the amazing thing is that despite these climate changes affecting us repeatedly, we still refuse to defend ourselves. In fact, our leaders are doing everything they can to avoid responsibility for this. Because alongside all the warning signs, the floods, the fires and deaths, this is undeniably a golden age for clean energy, with tumbling costs making solar, wind and batteries economically superior to fossil fueled alternatives. But almost at the same moment that has happened, the world's powers that be have collectively decided it was more important to build energy-guzzling data centers around the world. That was from a report last weekend in The Age. It said that rather than letting us reap the benefits and finally ditching the dirty fossil fuels that have driven most of the planet's warming, renewables are now being swallowed by an energy supply that can't be installed quickly enough to meet that data center demand. So the old fossil fuel plants are being kept on to meet that demand. And all this is happening in a global political environment that has turned against climate action. That started with the US, where the Trump administration has attacked renewables and climate action while bragging about supporting polluting fossil fuel companies. But it also extends to China, which has cut its subsidies for renewables this year, to Germany, which has pushed the EU to weaken its climate policies, and to Canada, which cancelled its carbon pricing mechanism and presses ahead with its fossil fuel development. And that's not even mentioning Australia, where we've put 37 new fossil mines in operation just in the course of the current government. Scientists have long warned that as climate change's impacts become more brutal, the need for climate action would finally be inarguable, and we would all be forced to take action. And sure enough, vast majorities of people around the world are telling pollsters that they're concerned about the climate and they want their politicians to do something about it. But then they turn around and vote for the very politicians who are abandoning climate action, even as they're suffering extreme climate impacts. It makes no sense. Those fossil fuel multinationals and the billions of dollars they spend advertising, influencing and lobbying, not to mention supporting politicians and their parties, will be judged, I'm sure, by future generations as the biggest drawbacks in this struggle that we're all involved in. As the UN report concluded, the capacity to limit and maybe even reverse the warming above 1.5 degrees is still very much in our hands. The actions taken after the Paris Accord was insufficient, yet it was still enough to bend the curve of warming away from its worst outcomes. The UN report states that it's still worth fighting to save every tenth of a degree that we can. Heating of 1.8 degrees is bad, but it's still far better than 2 degrees. And finally, for those who've been wondering about my reports on the world's only vegan, environmentally friendly sports club, Britain's Forest Green Rovers, well, here's an update. The Rovers missed out on promotion by a whisker last year, losing on penalties in the playoffs sessions. So they sacked their manager and disbanded their women's team in order to concentrate on gaining promotion this year. But those plans have gone astray. They clearly took the wrong path there. This year they've only won 4 of their 9 games and they sit in 14th place in the 24-member league. So I'll be keeping an eye on them. Oh, they lost 1-3 at home to Boston United at the weekend. I will be keeping an eye on them, and as soon as they get their act together and start winning again, I'll be including an element in the global roundup each week. And that ends my roundup for this week.
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14: Our guest today is Marie Carvalt. Marie started out as a scientist studying coral reefs. She then became an activist, I guess, so concerned was she about climate, that she founded the very successful Parents for Climate. And, let's find out about what the whole story is there. So tell us about your scientist days.
18: Yes, my first career was as a coral ecologist, and that came to be because coral reefs are my first true love. I first got introduced to coral reefs by my parents on a family holiday when I was about 11 years old, and a young woman, a marine biologist, took me out snorkeling on the reef and showed me the colourful corals and starfish and the fish and sea cucumbers, and she explained to me how they all interrelate, and I was just absolutely blown away by this thriving, incredible ecosystem, and I fell in love at first sight, and I vowed that I would become a coral ecologist. So, I went to university, I did that, and I had the absolute privilege and pleasure of studying and diving on some of the most incredible coral reefs on the planet, particularly throughout the Indo-Pacific and Australia. From there, I got distracted over to New Zealand, where I worked in temperate marine ecology, and then onto a ship that took tourists on ecotourism voyages down to Antarctica and the sub-Antarctic islands and up to the Russian Arctic. So I spent 2 years doing that and just experiencing these incredible polar regions after a decade of incredible coral reefs. I absolutely loved all that work, but throughout it all, I could see the damage that climate change was doing to these environments, and I could see it getting worse. And the whole time I sort of thought, right, well, the politicians will do something about that. The decision makers will do something about that. Right, any moment now, they'll do something about that. They'll stop approving fossil fuels. They'll support renewables. And it became apparent throughout my 20s that they were not doing anywhere near enough, and a lot of them were stuck in absolute climate denial. And I guess that's where I started engaging in taking climate action, simple things like signing petitions and going to rallies. And then I met my husband. I jumped ship to be with him, and we quickly decided to have a child. We were in love. Let's have a baby. I was in my mid-30s. And so we did. And suddenly the climate crisis became intensely personal. And it was no longer optional whether I act and support efforts to address the climate crisis and secure a safe climate future. This was now a parental responsibility, just like, you know, dealing with dirty nappies and you know, making dinners is a responsibility. And so that's how I came to transition to climate advocacy full time. I just sort of got more involved in the various local campaigns around me. I linked in with national campaigns. I helped organise rallies. And then it came to the time of the student climate strikes back in 2018 and 2019. My son was 4 years old at the time. And I thought, this is fantastic that the students and the youth are standing up and raising their voices about this. And I want my son to be able to raise his voice, but he's four, he can't. So I will do what I can on his behalf. So I connected with the local student strikers and I offered to volunteer for them and informally mentor them to support their efforts. And within a year, they'd grown the climate strike on the Gold Coast to 4,000 people, which I think might be the biggest rally of any kind on the Gold Coast. 4,000 people of all ages and socioeconomic backgrounds, all marching through the streets of Surfers Paradise, calling for really strong climate action. I was so proud of the students and so grateful to them for raising their voices and helping all of us raise ours. And it was around that time when I was also connecting in with parents and grandparents online. It was mostly through Facebook groups back then. One of them, the fantastic Susie Brown, who I think you've had on your show once or twice, she reached out and she said, "Oh, Marie, I see you're active on climate. Would you like to join a chat with a bunch of us mums about starting a group for parents?" So I said, okay, let's see where this goes. We got together January 2019. So it was actually sort of when the student strikes were still gaining steam. We all got together over Zoom. We were all across different parts of the country, rural, regional, suburban mums. And we said, yeah, it's great that the kids have found their voice, but what about the parents? Where are they? Where's their voice? They're all too busy with all the everyday chores and work. It's hard for them to show up. We need to start a group that helps them to amplify their voices and connect in their communities and to decision makers. So we all agreed, okay, well, let's start this group and let's just give it a go and see what happens. So that was 2019, and here we are almost 7 years later, and the group instantly grew rapidly because parents everywhere were saying, oh my gosh, I'm so relieved that I've found you. I'm so relieved that I've found other parents who are worried about this and who are wanting to work on it. So they were grateful for the connection, the support, the emotional support, and then also a way to channel their concerns into something constructive. So, you know, we rapidly grew into a large group and ended up becoming a national charity.
14: A national charity, Marie?
18: That's right. That's right, Colin.
14: How does that work?
18: I mean, it was a lot of work.
14: You managed to get a protest group as a charity. So your tax-free status and you get all the people, all the donations you can use.
18: I would love to paint it as you know, we're bathing in money. But yes, it was a lot of work just to incorporate so that we could start to fundraise. We spent the first year and a half or so as entirely volunteer driven by just a few of us mums. Numbers grew as our supporter base grew, and then it was years before we managed to achieve charity status.
14: Can I just sort of nail you down here? Mm. How many have you got in your membership and what do you normally do apart from apply for a charity status? What does your protest physically consist of?
18: Sure, okay. We've grown quite rapidly to have about 26,000 supporters spread right across the country and across every federal electorate. And we've got hundreds of volunteers who are really the engine of the organisation. We're a very small staff team because we're pretty strapped for resources, but we really make our resources go a long way. So we do have a small staff team. They're incredible, as are our volunteers. We've got 26 local groups right across the country. And really, our mission is to engage and amplify parents, grandparents, anyone who cares about a safe future for their kids to speak out in their communities and in the media and to decision makers to call for actions that secure a safe climate so all of our kids can thrive.
14: How do you do that? You write to the papers? Do you help marches? How do you physically do it?
18: Yeah, sure. So we do a lot of connecting in communities. We do a lot of supporting our supporters and our volunteers to connect with each other and engage over issues that matter to them either locally or nationally. And then we offer support to amplify them in the media, so in newspapers, in radio, online. We offer media support and training. We also have MP engagement teams where we train volunteers up to understand how they can meet with their elected representatives, their MPs, and express their concerns and possible solutions. We've got a number of national campaigns that we invite everyone to engage on. I can list them off for you if you like. Some of them.
14: I'd much rather you tell me the name of your organisation and the website if other people want to join you. You're basically a speaker group for parents and grandparents for the climate.
18: That's right. We see ourselves as the parent arm of the climate movement. We don't seek to produce technical policy. There's other fantastic organisations doing that. We support parents to show up and speak out. So you can go to our website, parentsforclimate.org. Check out our campaigns there. Sign up to hear from us. Some of our key campaigns include Solar Our Learning, which is asking for the federal and state governments to fund solar panels and batteries on every school around the country. And we've had some fantastic progress there. Over the years, we've had three states, WA, New South Wales and Tasmania, commit $71 million in state funding to solar and batteries on schools. And just recently, the New South Wales Labor Party passed a motion in support of it. So that's now New South Wales Labor Party policy, but it's not yet government policy. So we're encouraging all New South Welsh people to jump on our website and find out how they can support, you know, they can call or write to their decision makers about that. We have lots of national campaigns. We've got one at the moment where we're asking everyone to sign our petition. It's called Our Kids Are Not For Sale, because a recent report by our friends at the organisation Comms Declare has found that the six biggest fossil fuel companies are funding and otherwise managing to get programs in, more than 260 programs in our kids' schools and community groups, sporting institutions, museums, cultural organisations. These are the organisations that are damaging the climate and threatening our kids' futures. And they shouldn't be allowed to do this soft marketing in our kids' spaces. So we're asking for a Senate inquiry into that. We encourage people to go to parentsforclimate.org and sign the petition, Our Kids Are Not For Sale.
19: Mm. Yeah, you said it was soft marketing. Some of it's not so soft as well. Like, it's hard to understand how it's been allowed to happen.
18: It really is, isn't it? We wouldn't let tobacco companies into our schools. Why are we letting fossil fuel companies into our schools and museums and other places? It's a bit obscene. So I think that's a very easy one for people to understand and get behind.
19: So in your time, what's been the most proud you've been of an action or an event or a campaign that Parents for Climate have run?
18: There's quite a few of them. It's definitely difficult to pick a favourite. So there's certainly our Solar Our Learning campaign, where we've helped shift $71 million in state funding to solar and batteries on schools, and now it's New South Wales Labor Party policy. So we're excited to see if we can really get that rolled out across New South Wales. If it was rolled out across the whole of the country, it would be the nation's biggest renewable energy project. It would bring jobs to all of the regions and, you know, opportunities and cost savings to every school across the country. So it makes so much sense. It's such a no-brainer, which is even what MPs tell us when we meet with them. But so that's something that I'm really proud of. Another thing I'm really proud of is we had a landmarking in our greenwashing case against Energy Australia, which is a huge electricity company and polluter in Australia. We alleged that their product, which they called Go Neutral, was not in fact doing something good for the climate in the way that they claimed. It's a product that they sell where, you know, you can buy their electricity, and they do a bit of carbon offsetting, but they still burn the coal and gas to give you your power in your home. We won a landmark settlement where they acknowledged that offsets do not undo the climate damage that is done by burning coal and gas. That was absolutely huge. And that's had massive ripple effects throughout the industry, and to the point where now the government has chosen to scrap their climate active offsets program, which was allowing businesses to voluntarily certify themselves as carbon neutral by using offsets. And a lot of these offsets really don't help the climate and simply allow companies to continue burning coal and gas. So the government's recognised that, and they directly linked it to our Parents for Climate legal case against Energy Australia. So really, really proud that we've achieved that.
3: That's excellent, Marie. But, you know, I see a lot of bad news about climate on TV every day almost. And I imagine a lot of parents would be wondering, how do we talk with our kids about the bad news? You know, we all sense that something is wrong. Something is dramatically going in the wrong direction. And it's getting more and more intense, isn't it? Like, the temperatures every summer keep rising. This year we saw the news in Europe that 35,000 extra people died in the European heat waves. 35,000 people, just imagine if that had happened in a war or something, in a conflict. But here, no one's talking about 35,000 people dead. Except, yeah, sure, it's in the headlines of the news just one time and then it's gone and we forget about it. So how do you approach, as an organization for parents, how do you approach the problem of how a parent speak to their child or children about these doomy, gloomy topics? I saw a survey just recently that said that 56% of young people today actually believe humanity is doomed. Half of young people saying or thinking that humanity is doomed.
18: Yeah, it's really upsetting, difficult stuff, isn't it? I absolutely agree. And it's really hard to absorb all of this, and it feels like it seems like with every week it's getting, you know, that there's more bad news, and the climate-fueled disasters are becoming more frequent and more intense, and that is really upsetting. And I think it's really important that we acknowledge that and we don't brush that aside. It's really tough stuff, and I guess this is how I would speak in an age-appropriate way to kids and to adults, you know, age-appropriately, but acknowledging that, yeah, this is not right. There are things that are really not right in the world, and we as parents, grandparents, concerned community members are stepping up to do what we can to address this, because we want everyone to be safe and we will all do what we can. And I think that that's something that's really important for kids to understand, that their loved ones are showing up. It's also important for all of us to realize that when we step up and get involved as part of the solution, then we're able to turn that despair into active hope.
19: In that regard, Marie, is your son still an activist? I'm guessing he would be a teenager now. They have other things on their minds, don't they?
18: He's 12 and a half.
19: Oh, really? And too early then.
18: Oh, well, yeah. Not too early for lots of opinions, and he certainly has his views about who's doing right things in the world and who's not doing right things in the world. And he's very clear and perceptive already on decision makers who aren't acting for a safe climate, or who are continuing to approve coal and gas projects, or who, you know, are also being racist, being misogynistic. He understands that these things are intertwined. So I guess he's aware in that sense. All of the 12 years that my son has lived have been the 12 hottest years ever recorded. That's really upsetting and sobering. And it's what drives me every day to keep on showing up, even when things feel tough. Because, you know, as I said earlier, I feel it's my parental responsibility. It's just like, if a doctor told me, well, let's say if a doctor told you that your child had a serious, serious illness, but there were solutions available to fix it, you know, you'd probably choose to do everything you could to implement those solutions, wouldn't you? You wouldn't just give up. And it's exactly the same for climate change. This is a serious illness, but we have the solutions to address most of it. And we need to be doing that at speed and at scale. And I guess that's where I see that the most valuable thing that each of us can do is try to influence our decision makers by showing up and speaking out, because just acting at home as individuals isn't going to produce the change we need at the scale and pace that we need.
19: How much damage has to happen before it's taken seriously? You know, I just keep wondering how many people have to die.
18: I absolutely agree. And I'm with you that, you know, this is way overdue. This is so overdue. And decision makers have the responsibility to turn this around. It doesn't have to be like that. It should not be like that. And I'm outraged and, you know, you can hear that I'm really upset because it shouldn't be like that. And none of the people that any of us love deserve that. And so I think if any person who's listening to this is outraged by it, then if they're not already connected in with a climate organisation or signing petitions or going to rallies or contacting their decision makers, I really implore them to do so. Because, you know, we've had decision makers tell us that they need to see the numbers of their constituents or the constituents in the strategic electorates that will back them if they take action. They're scared. They, you know, I think, I'm sure I'm not giving you any news here that, you know, our politicians don't lead, they follow. And we have to lead them where they need to go. We have to be louder and more active and more powerful than the coal and gas lobbies that are currently influencing them so heavily. And, you know, I think a lot of people despair. I'm only one person. Oh, what can I do? I can't make a difference. Well, of course, that's all that's ever made change is a bunch of people coming together. And parents, for example, are incredibly powerful together. Around half of Australia's adult population are parents. Politicians really pay attention to that. And when politicians see that people in their electorates are showing up about issues, and when they are calling up and their office worker at the end of the day or the end of the week gives them a tally of how many calls on different topics, they pay attention to those calls. And they've told us if they get more calls about fixing roads, that's where they put their attention. If they get more calls about climate change, that's where they put their attention. So, yeah, I agree. We absolutely should be outraged and angry about the damage that climate change and fossil fuel driven climate change is doing to our loved ones, our communities, our societies, our planet. But that, let's not leave it as outrage. Let's channel that into active hope and stubborn optimism for the world that we all deserve and the world that we know is possible. And I guess, you know, as we are exposed to these ever worsening events, either in person or through the headlines or through the stories of our loved ones, as we're exposed to these ever worsening events, I think we need to keep in mind that is not a signal to give up. That is a signal to keep pushing harder and harder, because every fraction of a degree of warming, every fraction of a degree of warming that we can avoid makes for a safer world for ourselves and for those we love. It makes for a more prosperous world. It makes for a more pleasant world. So I really would just implore everyone to get involved in any small or big way they can. Just start with signing a petition. Start with following a couple of climate groups on social media. Show up to a rally when you hear about it, if you can go. And you'll actually discover that some of the best people are there taking action on climate. And seriously, I consider that everyday people taking actions on climate, small or big, they are my heroes. They're my everyday heroes. I can picture them walking around with their invisible superhero capes on. You know, that's what we need. Everyone showing up. because that is what will achieve the change that we need.
20: Well, we put a lot in and we worked real hard. There were days when we tried, days when we start, trying to appease the crowds when they're unforgiving. There are easier ways to make a living. Well, we've

it's lovely, but unfortunately, it's not clear and simple, is it? Our decision makers, as you call them, our politicians, are hand in glove with the people who are causing all the problems. It's not an illness with a doctor. If it was an illness with a doctor, it's a doctor who's in the hands of the drug companies, and they're saying, don't do this, don't fix them with that, because we want you to keep using our drug, even though it's not good for them. So that's the real problem. It's not really a lack of people. I'm pretty sure all of the people are behind fighting against climate change. We've got the biggest take-up of roof solar of any nation in the world. So the people, and right now we're all switching our cars from internal combustions to electric at a huge rate. But our government isn't stopping selling our gas and fuel around the world, where it doesn't even count for our emissions. It's other people's burning the stuff, and it's still going up there at huge amounts. If they counted all of the fossil fuels that we export from Australia, we would be far and away the highest emissions in the world. And absolutely, our politicians, instead of saying, oh, we're doing good things, look at us doing good things for the climate, in fact, they're not. They don't give a stuff, because they're getting, their parties are being paid by the fossil fuel companies that

0: people to think about who they're voting for come election time, state elections and federal elections. And we encourage people to vote for candidates who prioritise genuine action on climate. And that has to include not only supporting renewable energies, but not approving any more coal and gas projects. If your policy is to keep approving coal and gas projects, then your climate policy is to make climate change worse. You can't have it both ways, as our current government does. They say they're acting on climate, and yet they continue to approve fossil fuel projects. Another one approved this week. It's you can't do both. And and I think this is where, whilst the vast majority, I agree, Colin, whilst the vast majority of Australians support action on climate, our decision makers are not seeing that translated into votes that affect their jobs. And if their jobs are still safe, then they are going to be a whole lot less inclined to, you know, to act on climate with the scale and urgency that it needs. So this is where we all need to show up as much as we can to show them that their jobs are on the line, their votes are on the line.
1: Here in Victoria, we have an election coming up, and it's pretty obvious from the polling that both of the major parties are on the nose, but unfortunately, they're going in the wrong direction. They're saying that they would rather have a super climate denier in one nation rather than going green. How on earth can you change people's minds in that regard, Maria? I can't understand it.
0: I agree. It's worrying and confusing. I think that it's important to recognise why good people are being attracted to the far right and to parties like One Nation. People are right to be upset with politics as usual. They're being let down. They're being let down in cost of living, by climate, lack of climate action in so many areas. So it's understandable that they're angry. But unfortunately, these far-right groups are selling a false solution. What they're saying and what they do are in some ways, in some cases, quite different to each other. And you just need to look at the website. I'd encourage everyone to look at the website They Vote For You. And this shows a voting record of the various parties. And you can see the voting record of One Nation, for example. It has voted against renewables. It has voted for nuclear energy. And you can draw your own opinion on a whole lot of other ways that they voted as well. So what's really important here, the research shows that the best way to connect with people in your community over how they might vote is to have conversations with them, with people who know and trust you. You're already the trusted messenger, and start by listening. Don't start by telling them they're wrong. Don't start by telling them the facts. That only puts up walls. We need to build bridges. And the research shows that we build bridges by listening, by asking questions like, oh, and what makes you think that? Or what makes you feel that way? Christiana Figueres, who was the architect of the 2015 Paris Climate Agreement. I had the honour of meeting her back in our early days of Parents for Climate. And I said to her, what can we do? How can we be effective when there's all these people denying climate change? And she said, find common ground. Find common ground. And, you know, that remains true now, and it remains true on almost any area that people disagree on. You need to find where you can connect with people, and you almost always can. Maybe they're a parent. Maybe they go to the same sporting club as you. Maybe they're worried about the cost of living just like you are. find that common ground and then bring

0: bridge to how you feel and what you've experienced and what you suggest as a solution. And because you're the trusted messenger, they're more likely to listen to you than to an ad on the TV or to some sort of expert on the radio. Listen, relate, and then steer them in the direction that you think is going to achieve the outcomes that you're both looking for.
1: That'll be all we could fit into yet another constructive and action-oriented sustainable hour. Marie, I think you've sort of touched on it already, but you know, we always here at the end of the show talk about what should we be? What should we become? So what would you tell our listeners that, or recommend our listeners what we should be?
0: We should embody active hope. Not hope without doing anything. Hope because we are doing something to contribute to the solution. Small or big, just take the next step. You don't have to be an expert on anything except for your love for the people in your life or the love for the natural world. Be actively hopeful.
2: Lovely. Thank you, Marie.
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4: More than 20 young girls are missing from a summer camp and at least 24 people have died. Local authorities have called the flooding an unprecedented disaster, which came with almost no warning.

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2: Hello, I'm Laura Devoy. The Prime Minister has defended his digital duty of care laws following criticism from the United States. In a statement released overnight, the US government said the laws, which would give social media users the ability to opt out of algorithms, amounted to online censorship. Anthony Albanese says he spoke with US President Donald Trump on the sidelines of the UN General Assembly this morning and posted a selfie on social media. He says he won't back down from the social media reforms.
3: Stand up for Australia's national interest. And the digital duty of care is something that we've foreshadowed for some period of time. It's not about giving government control, it's about giving people back control over what they receive on their devices.
2: Parents with two or more children are now forking out at least $36,500 a year, according to a new report. Shannon Kirkwood has more.
4: Advocacy group The Parenthood has released the data ahead of a national press club address by CEO Georgie Dent today. It shows the money needed to raise children has increased 134% in two decades, while household income rose by just 102% over the same period. In her speech, Ms. Dent will outline how women face a 55% reduction in earnings on average during the first 5 years of parenthood. She'll also call for 52 weeks of paid parental leave and cheaper childcare.
2: A new report has made the link between workplace inclusion and lower rates of sexual harassment. The Diversity Council of Australia's The Power of Inclusion, Preventing Workplace Sexual Harassment report has drawn on data from 3,000 workers across the nation. It found inclusion can prevent harm, while workers who experienced discrimination in the workplace were six times more likely to experience sexual harassment. Head of research, Dr. Rose Dalmada Remedios, says a fresh approach is needed.
5: Inclusion should be recognised as a practical, evidence-based prevention strategy that organisations can embed into their workplace health and safety approach.
2: Victoria Police say they've spoken to two men in relation to separate incidents at last weekend's AFL preliminary final at the MCG. A 34-year-old man is expected to be charged with aggravated unlawful assault and discharge a missile after a plate of food was allegedly thrown at a woman and a child. In another incident, a 56-year-old man was issued with a penalty notice for allegedly throwing a bottle onto the field at the conclusion of the match. He's the second person to be singled out for such behaviour. Cheap cars are about to whip up dust in outback New South Wales. The four-day lunchbox rally begins on Saturday. Each of the 220 teams include a child aged between 7 and 15 and one relative who will make the round trip from Dubbo to Lightning Ridge. Box Rally's CEO James Freeman says the obstacles of cheap cars in outback environments still apply despite the child-oriented approach. Speaking to National Radio News, he says the challenges range from the mechanical to the edible.
6: Cars themselves are only worth $1,500. We do have mechanical breakdowns and flat tyres and things like that. Outside of that, really, it's trying not to burn your marshmallow on the evening fire. dropping your marshmallow into the fire.
2: Turning to sport, sprinter Rowan Browning has announced his retirement from athletics. The 28-year-old won gold at the Commonwealth Games this year as part of Australia's 4x100-metre relay team. He's a four-time Australian 100-metre champion and competed at two Olympic Games. In a statement, Browning says he wanted to go out on a high.
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12: Weather forecast for Geelong and the Surf Coast for today. It'll be mostly sunny, as it is at the moment, and a top of 19. For tomorrow, even better. Partly cloudy, but a top of 26 beautiful degrees. On Friday, partly cloudy, a medium chance of showers, not much in it, 25 the expected top. For Saturday, grand final day, cloudy with a high chance of showers, most likely in the morning and afternoon, 15 is the expected top, up to 4 millimetres of rain. For Sunday, partly cloudy, a slight chance of a shower, and 15. Next Monday, partly cloudy and 21. And next Tuesday, a mostly sunny morning. Medium chance of showers, most likely later in the day. Up to 4 millimetres of rain and a top of 26. Currently in downtown Geelong, it's 16 degrees. Here at 94.7, The Pulse.

0: And a very good afternoon, and welcome to this week's edition of Wednesday Lunchbox. 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As I say, a very good afternoon to my co-host, Terry Nell.
1: Good afternoon, buddy. What a great day it is out
0: Magnificent
1: there. I love
0: day.
1: This sort of weather.
0: Oh, so
1: it's
0: do
1: not
0: I.
1: Not too hot, not too cold, not bent, just straight down the hay bow deadly.
0: Just beautiful, yes. It is a glorious day, and we've got some lovely days coming up in the forecast period.
1: Yes.
0: So
1: Friday and Saturday.
0: A great day to sit back, relax, enjoy your lunch break, and stay tuned to us till 2 o'clock today for this week's edition of Wednesday Lunchbox. Now, we've already had a message from Snags up there in Kyabram. He said, good afternoon, lads. Beautiful day here in Kyabram, 19.5. They're heading for a top of 23 degrees today and no wind. Blue skies and a perfect spring day. And he said he just thinks he might fire up the Harley for an afternoon ride.
1: Oh, I can hear it now, Bobby.
0: After the program.
1: Hear it now.
0: He likes getting the... Well, he can't get wind in his hair because he's a bit like you. He hasn't got much and he's like me.
1: I beg your pardon, Bob.
0: Nothing. There's no
1: I
0: hair there.
1: Pardon. You mean...
0: There's very
1: your
0: little
1: ladies
0: hair.
1: Run their fingers through your...
0: Yeah, well, they can't do that.
1: No.
0: No, not now.
1: Oh, on the sides a little bit there. I've still got a beautiful head of hair.
0: They need a magnifying glove.
1: In fact, the girls comment on my hair that I have. Oh. You know, it's beautiful for my age.
0: Good heavens. Oh. It's 9 minutes past 12, and this being a grand final week, well, we've got a grand final program lined up today.

0: Well, getting us underway on this grand final edition of Wednesday Lunchbox, that was Mike Brady and two of his great football anthems. One Day in September and Up There Kazali.
1: Still getting around too, Mike.
0: Oh, he is.
2: And, yep, and still singing the same old song.
0: You know, I was thinking while was playing Terence, on grand final day, every time a goal's kicked, the crowd should break into Up There Kazali.
2: Yes, hear, hear.
0: That is the true footy anthem, and
2: very
0: I think it'd be great. I mean, those Brisbane have their song that they play after a goal is kicked, and so do other sides. But I think on grand final day, it should be Up There Kazali by
2: yes,
0: the crowd.
2: Totally agree there, buddy.
0: Every time
2: totally
0: a goal agree. Is kicked. 14 past 12.
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0: It's 16 past 12. This is Wednesday Lunchbox on 94.7 The Pulse. Now, our resident comedian down there at Bambara, Steve, he struck early today.
2: Yeah. And excellent, I mean, on comedy.
0: Yes.
2: Excellent.
0: Oh, yes, he is. But this is a fairly serious matter.
2: I see.
0: He's trotted out to start the day's proceedings. Steve from Bambara writes, did you see our boy Elbow cop great questions from Latika Burke in the nightly news 2 days ago in New York? Yes, I did.
2: And so Steve. Did I.
0: And I thought it was a brilliant question, and I don't think Elbow liked it too much.
2: No, he didn't.
0: His one word reply, no.
2: Oh, I love the man. I love me so straight to the point.
0: Yes. Yeah,
2: no.
0: Very straight to the point.
2: And if it's yes, he sort of elaborates further on it.
0: So it means, of course, that Elbow's not going to be here for the grand final.
2: No.
0: Perhaps he didn't want to be seen at the Melbourne Cricket Ground with 100,000 people.
2: Affliction against the MCG now. An affliction.
0: Yes, very much indeed. But it was a great question from Latika Burke, who I believe is now an independent journalist. She did work for one of the networks, but she's a freelancer now. But she must have got a ride over on the presidential or prime minister's aircraft and hit him with a great question.
2: That's right. And I admire, finally, some Juno has really hit him in where it hurts.
0: Yes.
2: For questions, that is.
0: Yes, it was.
2: Pardon me.
0: Now, Snags has written in. Let me try and
2: Hieroglyphics.
0: The Wizard. Yeah. Well, what a sideways mark in wet conditions.
2: Yes.
0: And if you don't mind, umpire, $50,000.
2: Yeah, not a bad
0: to boot
2: mark. 50 G's and 2,000 Qantas points. It'll take him around anywhere he wants to go, basically, and again.
0: 2,000, that wouldn't get you far, would it?
2: 20,000 it must have been, 20,000.
0: Oh, OK. Thought it might
2: not a bad cop.
0: No.
2: Really?
0: But anyway.
2: Cash in hand.
0: But what a great sideways mark.
2: Yes, it was.
0: In wet conditions. Yeah.
2: They're all good, actually. I thought some of them were superlative. Really, absolutely fantastic.
0: That's a big word for you on a Wednesday. Superlative.
2: Didn't you realise?
0: Where did you pluck that from?
2: I was looking at the dictionary last night before I went to
0: bed. Did you have the
2: I can't say that word.
0: No.
2: Thesaurus. No.
0: Anyway, keep going.
2: I give up. I didn't realise he was so short. He's only a little guy.
0: Who?
2: The Wizard.
0: Oh, yeah, he is. Yeah, he's only small.
2: He's only as tall as his mum.
0: Yeah. Yes. No, it was a great mark.
2: Yes.
0: Steve the old muso says, just wondered how Eddie Contell, Deputy Mayor, is. He was taken to hospital from the council meeting. Yes, I saw that on social media. We hope that he's doing well. Didn't give much detail. Well, I guess they wouldn't. They didn't know the exact problem. He just had some sort of a turn during the council meeting and had to be removed and taken to hospital. So best wishes to Eddie Contell. He's probably not listening, but... it's not a good situation
2: for anybody
0: to be in, and we wish him all the very best indeed. It's 20 and a half past 12.
9: Happy birthday to you. Happy birthday to you. Happy birthday.
2: Oh, yes. It's your birthday on the September 23. Nearly out of September now. And if you guys few days to go.
0: That's true.
2: And it's finished and we're into October. Now, if you're celebrating your birthday, you're celebrating with these famous people that have gone before you. Born in 1215, Kublai Khan, Mongolian emperor, passed away in 1294. I'm about to move the page again, Bobby. Oh, no, hang on. Robert Bosch, German engineer and businessman. What did he find?
0: Well, Bosch, he'd be something in automotive electrical.
2: Correct. That's exactly what he was doing. And passed away in 1942. Moving right along. Born in 1897, Walter Pidgeon, Canadian-American actor and singer, passed away in 1984. You ever seen him in movies? I saw him a hell of a lot of movies, Walter Pidgeon. No? I take non-answer being no. Now, we go down. Unfortunately, born in 1920, Mickey Rooney, American actor, singer, director and producer, passed away in 2014. So he lived a good old life, old Mickey.
0: Yes, he did.
2: Yes, Mickey didn't. He hung around as long as he could.
0: Don't we all?
2: Yes, we try to. Mm. Born in 1930, Ray Charles, American singer-songwriter, pianist and actor. He passed away in 2004. Born in 1936, George Eastman, I can't say that either, Peruvian lawyer and politician and the 91st president of Peru, died in 2006. Born in, 1935, Ron Tindall, English-American, Australian, I beg your pardon, Australian cricketer. And he passed away in 2012. Born in 1939, Henry Blofeld. You'd know that, no?
0: English cricket commentator.
2: That's right, English cricketer.
0: Very funny man.
2: Yes, he was, and everyone knows his name, even non-cricket people that don't like cricket. Or don't. Born in 1943, Julio Iglesias, Spanish singer, songwriter. Born in 1944, Eric Bogle, Scottish-Australian singer, songwriter, and guitarist, Eric Bogle. Well, he's only a youngster. He's only 83, I think. Born in 1949, Bruce Springsteen, American singer, songwriter and guitarist. Born in 1959, Jason Alexander, American actor, singer and voice artist. What show was he on television?
0: Would not have a clue.
2: Very, very popular.
0: Wouldn't
2: one word.
0: Have a clue.
2: Seinfeld.
0: Oh, didn't watch it. So.
2: No, I love it. I've seen it over and over and over, Seinfeld. Now, we're getting near to the end, I think. Yes, we are. Born in 1965, Mark Woodruff, Australian tennis player and sportscaster. Born in 1971, Sean Spicer, American political aide and 30th White House press secretary. Now I really believe we have finished.
0: So if you're celebrating a birthday on this 23rd of September, then we wish you a very happy birthday indeed, and you celebrate your birthday with those famous people that Terry told you about. Now, there's another lady, I mean, she won't be listening, but someone who's very well known to you, Terence,
2: mm-hmm.
0: celebrating a birthday today.
2: Yes, yes.
0: Bernice Murray.
2: That's right. Actually,
0: she had a birthday
2: yes.
0: today.
2: Hello, Bernice. I don't think she's listening.
0: No, up there in
2: up
0: Swan
2: there on
0: Hill.
2: The, yeah, on the river.
0: Yes.
2: No, yes, old Bernie. I mean, lovely. I think Hyacinth rang her this morning and said, happy birthday to you, and sung. Very rare to sing, of course, my other half.
0: So there we go. There's our birthdays for this 23rd of September. As Terry said, it'll soon be October, and of course we've passed the equinox, which was Monday.
2: Yes, that's right.
0: On the 21st, that's so right. We're into this summer quarter now. It's going to be great. I love this time of the year with the weather warming up. Spring moves into summer. Mm. Beautiful, beautiful, beautiful.
2: Problem is you'll have global warming.
0: Get rid of all the winter woolies.
2: What we do around the year. Yes. You're
0: yes.
2: right, Bobby.
0: Get
2: absolutely
0: the shorts and
2: yes.
0: lightweight shirts
2: yeah.
0: out.
2: The old singlet. You know the
0: yes.
2: old singlet? I wear an old singlet. You know the old white... where
0: the
2: was it
0: Chesty
2: called?
0: Bond.
2: Yes. Couldn't think
0: Chesty
2: of his name.
0: Bond.
2: Good old Chester.
0: 26 Chester. Past 12. Here's a song from Greg Champion. That's what he likes about football.

0: That was Greg Champion, and that's the thing about football. And there is something about football, particularly grand final. It doesn't matter whether your team is in it or not. There's something about a grand final. I'll be tuned in, although I don't support either Fremantle or Brisbane.
1: Neither do I.
0: I wouldn't miss the grand final. I just think it's a great spectacle.
1: Yes, it is. And on your TV.
0: Just hope that it's a great game of football. And
1: best seat in the house, too.
0: Yeah, best seat in the house, my word. And that the best team wins. That's all you can hope for.
1: It could be a damn good match.
0: Yes.
1: Both are good sides.
0: They are. Both very good sides. Now, Lachie Neal doesn't look like he'll be playing, although I would think Brisbane probably will appeal the tribunal's decision. But
1: Haven't they?
0: No.
1: And it was knocked out.
0: No, they've been to the trial. I thought they still had one appeal left to them.
1: I thought they had the appeal.
0: Anyway, he's not playing.
1: He was nominated at this one point. Week. I thought they had it last night. Went for 5 hours, apparently.
0: Oh, did it? Oh, yep. Didn't realise that. That's what happens. Do a silly thing like he did.
1: Yeah, that was stupid, really.
0: I mean, he might have been provoked. That's what usually happens on a football field. I would suspect that Ginnivan's passed some remark to him, possibly about some of his philanderings off field. Lachie Neal said, "Oh, I'll fix you up," and giving him one in the solar plexus.
1: But there was another guy hit before him.
0: Pardon?
1: Who was the guy? He hit two of them. He hit one running up, and then Ginnivan.
0: Another guy. The other one, the incident with Ginnivan's the only one that was reported it was caught on camera.
1: Well, if you look at that, if I play it again, you'll see he actually, I thought it was hit him, the first guy, whoever that was, and then he ran further. And, of course, he hit Ginnivan. Lachie, what am I saying? Hit Ginnivan in the stomach.
0: Yeah,
1: it looked about the same hit to me.
0: But the camera caught it, and the players are aware that there's cameras all around the ground. So
1: he had to be stupid to do that.
0: Yes, particularly knowing that, grand final next week.
1: It was next week.
0: Yes. Yeah. But anyway, that's what's happened as far as Lachie Neal is concerned. He'll sit out the game.
1: But next week he's gone anyway to go to Collingwood.
0: Yes.
1: But I think he probably would have loved to have another grand final.
0: Or another premiership medallion around his neck.
1: Around his neck.
0: Won't happen now. But that's the thing about football.
1: That's right.
0: That these things happen.
1: Of course, Greg Champion was one of the could-have-been champions.
0: He was,
1: which is a great show.
0: Yes,
1: I used
0: very
1: to love
0: funny.
1: That.
0: Yes.
1: Love that show on radio.
0: Yes, so did I. And, in fact, when I was with the 3GL football commentary team, we used to listen to the could-have-beens as we were driving to Melbourne to cover a game. And it used to be hilarious. So a very funny guy.
1: My favourite was Guru Bob.
0: I loved Guru Bob. And then you had Ian Cover was these characters from the bush. And he had someone, Peter from Peterborough, one of
1: yes.
0: A very funny
1: great show. Great
0: show.
1: Pity it's not on. Anyway.
0: Yes, it is. But things don't last forever.
1: Me.
0: Things have to move on.
1: That's correct.
0: Now, just getting off football, we'll be talking a lot of football today, being grand final day, but getting off football, I see fuel prices have gone up, and I took notice on the way in, 226.3 for unleaded petrol,
1: right.
0: And 272.3 for diesel.
1: That's terrible.
0: Very expensive,
1: really is.
0: Isn't it?
1: The government must be so happy getting their part of the action, really.
0: Well, the excise tax, which is in that, is a nice little windfall for the government.
1: Of course, they're blaming everything else from the man, apart from the man in the moon. It's everyone else's fault.
0: Yes,
1: poor Ukrainians have got enough problems with it being blamed for our dilemma down here.
0: Yeah, that's very true. Very true.
1: As well as...
0: poor motorist, we are paying the price.
1: Correct.
0: $226.3.
1: The problem is two taxes on that. This happened when Liberals were in there. You had the sales tax, or whatever that was, and you had the GST. The GST and the excise. Two taxes in there.
0: Yep.
1: Damned awful. Pardon me. We've got.
0: Andy's just said he filled up his work vehicle, $2.93 for diesel. Well, that's another 20 odd cents dearer than what it is at APCO, $2.72.3 at APCO at both sites that I pass on the way in, Grovedale and down here in South Geelong. So $2.93, not cheap at all for diesel.
1: Sounds like BP's bigger. They usually charge the most.
0: That or Shell.
1: Yep.
0: Okay, it's 25 minutes to one, and here's a song from Angry Anderson.

0: That was Angry Anderson, and he was Bound for Glory. Well, one of the sides on Saturday will be Bound for Glory. It can only be one winner. And will it be Fremantle? Will it be Brisbane? We'll know when the final siren has sounded. But one of them will be like Angry Anderson, and they'll be Bound Angry. For Glory.
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0: It's 19 minutes to 1. This is Wednesday Lunchbox on 94.7 The Pulse. Now, we've had a message from Snags up there in Kyabram. He said he filled up his Ram utility this morning.
6: Oh.
0: And it cost him $258.
6: Chicken food.
0: Well, it is to Snags.
6: Chicken food.
0: And then $258, nothing to Snags. He just go to a different compartment in his purse and find $258. But...
6: Nah.
0: You know, for the average Joe,
6: yeah.
0: You know, $258, a lot of money to fill a vehicle.
6: I'd like to have a tank a week.
0: Ooh, right, thank you. Not good at all, but there we go. That's what we're suffering at the moment, is high fuel prices. And it certainly doesn't encourage you to get out and go drive in your car.
6: It's cheaper in the lounge room.
0: Yes, and that's, well, it'll certainly be cheaper in the lounge room to watch the grand final and to go there, you know, the cost of the ticket.
6: It's incredible.
0: And the food price and everything else.
6: Unreal. Did you see what the flights were, some of the flights were?
0: Oh, no, I bet I could imagine.
6: Pardon me. $1,600.
0: Yeah, the airlines make hay you've got interstate teams playing.
6: That's right.
0: So they cop it both ways. They got to get Brisbane supporters down, and they got to get Fremantle supporters across from the west. So, thank you very much, Qantas, Virgin, Jetstar.
6: Very, very nice money.
0: If you don't mind, umpire, as Jack Nye would say.
6: That's right.
0: Bad dickum, unbelievable. So, the airlines certainly cash in at this time of the year. There is no doubt about that.
6: All it does is make television more economic.
0: It does.
6: Nothing.
0: I mean, for, an ardent supporter, there's nothing like being at the ground. I will admit that. But as far as I'm concerned, when economics come into it.
6: And it would certainly do that this day and age.
0: Cheaper off at home watching the coverage on television. Now, what has got me a little confused, you might know, is Fox actually showing the game or is it like it has been in past years, only Channel 7?
6: And that's Fox, a good question.
0: Fox plays only a replay after the game. They're not allowed to broadcast it live.
6: No, in the prior, I don't know about the prior finals, but in the prior, if you got Fox, the other channels can use the game during the week. But at the weekend, it was only Fox.
0: Only Channel 7 have been allowed to broadcast the grand final in recent years.
6: Oh, yes, in past. Yeah, no, during the week, ordinary game.
0: No, I'm talking about the grand final. Forget every other game. The grand final.
6: All right, the grand final. I'm not sure.
0: Yeah, I'm not sure either whether someone might know. If so, send us a message, 0488 877 947. Yeah, I'm not sure whether Fox are allowed to televise the game direct or whether they've got to wait and show it as a replay after the final
6: siren. Yeah, I've got a feeling the others can't do it from memory. But as I said,
0: Channel 7 will be allowed to do it, free-to-air TV, and they will do it. And they've done it in past years, and Fox weren't allowed in past years to broadcast it live. Mm. But I'm not sure whether that rule still applies.
6: Yeah.
0: The way Fox have been advertising, I sort of got the impression that they were going to televise it this year, but I'm not convinced.
6: Oh, someone out in listening land might know.
0: They will. So if you know what the actual ruling is on that, please let us know. 0488 877 947. That's our direct SMS line here at 94.7 The Pulse. Now, I see where, and I think this is just a sign of the times, I mean, because the property is not cheap, but Tom Hawkins' property out here in the Barrable Hills, 148 acres, is still for sale. He's dropped the price a little bit, but, you know, it's still up, what, 4.98 million. Mm. So it's in the higher end, and people are just not prepared to spend that sort of money at the moment.
6: They haven't got it. It's a farm.
0: Yes.
6: A farm let.
0: One farm, 148 acres.
6: Yeah.
0: And a beautiful home. And
6: only a farmer would buy it.
0: Yes.
6: Maybe plenty of farmers don't want to get the noose around their neck anymore.
0: Mm.
6: I would say.
0: Now, Steve has said that it is only on Channel 7. Thank you, Steve.
6: Well, there you are.
0: Yes, Foxes. I wasn't sure. Yeah, Fox apparently not allowed until they renegotiate the broadcast rights, which I don't know when that comes up. Channel 7 are the only ones allowed to broadcast.
6: Would you want to watch a replay? I wouldn't want to watch it anyway. Would you?
0: No, but no. I mean, I watch Channel 7, but it annoys me with 7 because every time a goal is kicked, they go to a commercial.
6: Yes,
0: that really annoys me. Whereas on Fox, you don't get any ads during the game, and it's only at quarter time, half time, three quarter time, they show ads.
6: Yes, true.
0: And that's why I enjoy Fox. But and plus, I like the commentators better on Fox.
6: Yes, so do I.
0: Channel 7, you've got to put up with Brian Martin.
6: Roving Brian.
0: Yeah. And
6: know teams he hates. Yeah, it's a strain through him. You know the teams that he loves, and you know he hates Geelong. I don't know who he hates, but it appears he doesn't like Geelong.
0: Right.
6: As a commentator, but I may be well and truly off the mark.
0: Yes, we've got to watch it on Channel 7 on Saturday afternoon, but still I will watch it. If Geelong were playing and they happened to win, then I'd watch the replay on Fox. But with two teams that I don't support playing, I'll watch the game and that'll be it. I won't be bothered watching a replay of it. Unless it's, there's something special happens. But and the halftime entertainment this year is what, Kylie Minogue, isn't it?
6: Yeah.
0: Yeah, I'm a bit like you. I'm not excited about Carl?
6: I still can't get over. Maybe I'm too damned old. I must in hieroglyphics. How come she's a world star?
0: Oh, she has done well for herself.
6: Oh yeah,
0: musically. But she's Australian. I mean, you know, they've been bringing in overseas artists, and I think that to get an Australian artist like Kylie Minogue, that's a good move. Promote Australian in Australia. It's Australian rules football, so why not have an Australian artist?
6: It's just a... I'm not knocking. She's got what it takes, obviously, in America, et cetera, in England, et cetera. It's just my... stupidity, I suppose you could say.
0: Now, Steve's raised a good point here in relation to Tom Hawkins' farm. He said that the stamp duty on the current price of $4.98 million is around $250,000.
6: That's just hideous. It's just a ridiculous... That's why, these people can't sell the damn thing. Oh, yes. Not Hawkins himself, but the stamp duties... They've got to lower them and help the people sell their properties. Now, that's ridiculous. I mean,
0: and that's the one reason that's holding it back. Yeah. Well, not only that property, but other large properties with a big price tag like that, $4 or $5 million on it and more. Some of the big boys are not wanting to spend the money.
6: No way.
0: It's
6: totally agree.
0: Coming up to 9 minutes to one, and here's a well-known footy theme. This was the theme of the footy show on Channel 9. It's More Than a Game.

0: That was the theme of the footy show on Channel 9. It's More Than a Game. And, well, it was a great show when it was on Channel 9.
1: It was.
0: Now, Snags, he's wanting his moment of glory here, but he sent a message in saying the 1996 Grand Final footy show... Now this will be a group of Harley riders, rode our Harleys over the stage with the players as pillion passengers. What a great night it was. Well, there's your moment of glory, Snags.
1: Yes, very true.
0: You're on the telly.
1: Picture on the wall, I'd say.
0: Yeah. Riding his Harley and he had a player as a pillion. Who was the player behind you, Snags? You haven't told us that. Now we've got, now Weeds is, he's up there sunning himself. He's in Warwick Nabil, 20 degrees in sunny Warwick Nabil. Well, a very good afternoon to you, Weeds.
1: Yes, Weeds.
0: He said that he's been surprised at the condition of most of the roads we've been on. They were in good condition, except the Donald to Warwick Nabil Road, which was in poor condition with a lot of heavy transport on it. The country is so green with lots of water around. Thank you, Weeds, and also his partner, Wendy, who, Wendy's got to put up with him because Wendy's having a week's holiday and Weeds said, we'll go away in the caravan.
1: Well, there you are.
0: So enjoy your time at Warwick Nabil. Now, Snag said that he, when he rode the Harley on the set of the 1996 Grand Final footy show, Spider Everett from St Kilda was the passenger. Well, of course, Snags being a St Kilda supporter, he would have been happy about that. So there we go. It's 3.5 minutes to one. Now, our normal run-up to... the news here on Wednesday Lunchbox is some instrumental music, but today a little something a little different, and I want to test your knowledge, and I wonder if anybody can tell me this tune that I'm going to play, and there's vocal as well as instrumental, not that that will possibly help you, but the name of the song was a theme for a well-known television show here in Australia, and I wonder if you could guess what it is.

0: Now that tune is Gee But You Swell. What was the program? Oh, we've got a winner already. Snags is right onto it. Yes, you're quite correct, Snags. It was the theme of In Melbourne Tonight.
1: Was it?
0: Yes.
1: It sounds like it's coming back in the 20s.
0: Well, it wasn't this version. They used this song, Gee But You Swell, and it was an up-tempo version, and it was just instrumental, but the tune was what was used for the theme of In Melbourne Tonight. Now, the first theme of In Melbourne Tonight was a thing they wrote, the orchestra leader, Arthur Young. In Melbourne tonight, let's show that you is happy and bright with gaiety and laughter. But then they changed that to this theme, and it was Gee But You Swell.

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2: Hello, I'm Lewis Donaldson. A $1 million reward has been issued for information which assists police in finding missing boy Gus Lamont. The four-year-old was last seen playing near the homestead on his family's outback property near Yunta in South Australia on September 27, 2025. The case has been declared a major crime. His parents have been ruled out as suspects, but one person known to Gus is a primary suspect. Premier Peter Malinauskas says the effort to find Gus will continue.
3: That if you know something, you've got to speak. You've got to speak. You've got to let South Australian Police know what you know so that they can do justice in the name of Gus.
2: A Victorian man has been arrested by counter-terrorism police over allegations he is a member of ISIS. The 65-year-old was arrested during a raid of a home in Carlton this morning. Police allege he pledged allegiance to ISIS and acted as an online propagandist. Acting Assistant Commissioner Paula Hudson details the allegations.
4: The videos, photographs, audio files and documents contain messages relating to abhorrent content, being executions, torture and propaganda, as well as information about avoiding detection from law enforcement, along with instructional guides on how to conduct mass casualty attacks.
2: The investigation is ongoing. US President Donald Trump has rejected a push from Australia and other countries to impose AI safeguards. Speaking at the UN General Assembly in New York, Mr. Trump compared AI to the next industrial revolution and stressed his opposition to regulating AI. Prime Minister Anthony Albanese recognised the potential of the technology, but says humans must remain in control.
5: Increasingly, there's a recognition that new technology can bring enormous benefits, and artificial intelligence can boost our economy, it can boost productivity, it can advance healthcare in ways that were unimaginable a while ago with breakthroughs. There are a range of advantages, but we need to make sure that humans are in control.
2: An advocacy group says the rising cost of having a family is eating into Australia's prosperity and future. Speaking at the National Press Club, CEO of the Parenthood, Georgie Dent, appealed to the nation's parents.
6: Struggling under these conditions does not mean you are failing. No parent can meditate their way out of a childcare desert, or meal prep their way out of housing stress, or time manage their way into a 25th hour. When millions of families face the same obstacles, it is not a personal failure. It's a policy failure with profound economic and social consequences.
2: Australia's foreign minister has condemned Russia at the United Nations, warning the nuclear test ban is under serious strain. Minister Penny Wong has criticised Russia's 2023 decision to pull back from the test ban treaty, as this year marks 30 years of the Comprehensive Nuclear Test Ban Treaty. Speaking at the UN, Ms Wong called on Russia to reverse its decision.
7: The CTBT has underpinned a global norm against nuclear testing that benefits all states, and it is in every state's interest to maintain it. Any nuclear explosion of any yield could have irrevocable consequence.
2: Remaining overseas, Lebanon's national news agency is reporting a large explosion in the country's south. Details of damage are yet to be confirmed. To sport, in AFL, the Lions have confirmed the club will appeal the tribunal's decision regarding Lachie Neale. Neale was suspended from playing in Saturday's grand final against Fremantle after the tribunal upheld his one-match ban for striking last night.
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14: Weather forecast for Geelong and the Surf Coast for today. It will be mostly sunny and a top of 19. For tomorrow, partly cloudy and 26. For Friday, partly cloudy, a medium chance of showers, up to only 2 millimetres of rain, a top of 25. For grand final day, Saturday, cloudy with a high chance of showers, most likely in the morning and afternoon. 15 is the expected top with up to 4 millimetres of rain. And for Sunday, something similar, partly cloudy, a slight chance of a shower with a top of 15. Currently in downtown Geelong, it's 18 degrees here at 94.7 The Pulse.

0: That was the Little River Band, and they're playing to win. It's 1:09. 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
0: It's 1:11. This is Wednesday Lunchbox on 94.7 The Pulse with Bob and Terry, and we're here till 2 o'clock today. Now, there's been a lot of discussion in the media since last weekend. What was your take on that controversial, or some say controversial, free kick? Was the umpire right or was he not?
7: Well, I go back to the thing that I've been saying for ages.
0: Yep.
7: This thing where they hold the ball with one hand,
0: yes,
7: and they hit it with their arm with the other. In my opinion, they make no attempt to get rid of it under those circumstances. What's your theory around that?
0: Well, that wasn't quite the scenario. Yes, he was holding onto the ball, but Hugh McCluggage had his other arm pinned, which was a good move because he couldn't bring his other arm around to make out
7: correct.
0: Or try and attempt to punch.
7: That's right.
0: He could have, however, earlier did what he did after several seconds. He let the ball drop and then kicked it away. He should have done that earlier, and the umpire was quite right.
7: Yes.
0: It was the correct call.
7: I agree.
0: And, you know, this Hawthorn mob that are whinging and carrying on. Sorry, got no sympathy for you whatsoever.
7: No. Yeah.
0: It was correct that even the president of Hawthorn's come out and criticised the umpires and that sort of thing. Suki Lala, as far as I'm concerned.
7: If it had been around the other way, Bob.
0: Oh, different matter.
7: Nothing would be talked about.
0: Yeah, no, I thought the umpire was quite right, and he has been rewarded because he's now one of the umpires officiating in the grand final. But no, the television showed quite clearly that the Impey did not make an attempt to get rid of the ball, and it was a correct call.
7: Yep,
0: I totally agree. Coming from an old umpire. I would have pinged him
7: every time. Was that rule in when you were an umpire?
0: Yes, holding the ball, yes. If they didn't get rid of it properly, he certainly was given any amount of time to get rid of it, and he didn't make any attempt. And
7: true.
0: The umpire had no option but to rule the way he did, and he was correct.
7: Yeah.
0: And for the captain to abuse the umpire serves him right. He's copped a $10,000 fine, I think it was. Whatever the fine was, he deserved it. You just don't do that. And as for these people throwing objects onto the ground, Well, I hope that they're able to track down as many as possible.
7: Yeah, they've got one already.
0: Yeah, but they'll get
7: there's
0: more.
7: Another one, I think, on news this
0: and
7: morning.
0: And one lady had a plate of nachos thrown all over her face. I mean, that's just animal behaviour.
7: Yeah.
0: You don't need to do that. You barrack for your side and you can be a bit vocal if you wish, but throw food over another person simply because they barrack for the opposition or hurl objects onto the ground. Yeah. And one object hit a little boy, apparently, in the crowd. So hope they can round up as many as possible through CCTV and get rid of them. Stop them from going to the footy.
7: Chappie that they've harangued and got in there, he'd given... was it 5 years not evading the football from now on?
0: Or something like that.
7: Something. But how do they monitor that? Out of 10,000, 20,000, how would... If they came through, when I was on the gate, when they came through, I wouldn't have a clue who was what where.
0: Yeah, that would be, I would have thought, difficult to police.
7: More than difficult. You're being kind.
0: Yes. Kind. Yeah, I don't know how that works, but that's the penalty. You're banned from attending game for...
7: I think that's more or less a let-off. In my opinion, I can't see how that can be gotten to with a guy that walks in there.
0: Yeah.
7: There's... say 20,000, 30,000 in there, how are you going to pluck the guy out when they're all walking through turnstiles and whatever? No, I don't think it will. That would happen. And no one would think about it again anyway after a week, a couple of weeks, they wouldn't know who he was.
0: Well, particularly...
7: no one would care about it.
0: Particularly, say, well, he's obviously a Hawthorn supporter, so let's say that... Hawthorn are playing Adelaide next year and the guy says, I'd like to go over there.
7: Mm.
0: He goes over to Adelaide as if the gatekeepers in Adelaide are going to know this fella.
7: Wouldn't have a clue.
0: Or if he goes to Perth or he goes up onto the Gold Coast to watch the Gold Coast Suns. Nah. They're not going to know.
7: Of course they won't. It's a silly rule. Anyway, there are a lot of rules in the game too.
0: Yeah.
7: So it just joins one of them.
0: Yes, but you'd think there should be some other form of penalty that would hurt the bloke in some way.
7: Mm. You'd think so.
0: Whether it be a monetary penalty or what, I don't know.
7: Yeah.
0: But it does seem a bit odd as to how you're going to police it now that we are an Australia-wide game. You know, it's no longer the VFL, it's the AFL. And when Tasmania come into it, you'll have every state except Northern Territory part of the AFL.
7: Yeah.
0: So you're quite right, Terrence.
7: When's Tassie coming into it? Next year?
0: 28, isn't it?
7: Yeah, I thought it was 28, but I wasn't
0: sure. Not next year. I don't think. I think it's 28 when they get in, the Devils.
7: And that'll be Hawthorn.
0: No.
7: I thought it was Hawthorn. They've got Tasmania written on their jumpers.
0: Oh, yes. They've played in Tasmania up until now.
7: Mm.
0: But no, this is a Tasmanian side, the Tasmanian Devils. Hawthorn will still be Hawthorn, based at Glen Ferry in Melbourne.
7: Mm.
0: But the Devils will be based in Hobart, coached by Ken Hinckley.
7: Oh, the Hinkles.
0: And they will... be players that they'll recruit some from Victoria, no doubt, and there may be, well, there probably is, players who were originally from Tasmania playing in Victoria will go back and play with Tasmania.
7: Yep.
0: And that's fair enough. So it will be very close to being, you could say, a national competition. As I say, Northern Territory is the only state... Mm. Or Territory, or the ACT haven't got a side in, but you've got two in New South Wales playing. So it certainly has grown from the 12 teams that used to make up the VFL.
7: Yes.
0: And it was virtually suburban football in Melbourne.
7: Correct.
0: Geelong was the only side outside of the metropolitan area.
7: That's right.
0: But it's
7: the only one.
0: It has grown since then.
7: See, it was in the early days too. We had Brownlow was named, the Brownlow Medal was named after him.
0: Charles Brownlow, yes.
7: Pardon me.
0: Yes, and, it was indeed.
7: The other one. No, escapes me. There was another footballer that played for Geelong, and I can't remember his name. That another item of football was
0: Bobby
7: named.
0: Davis.
7: No,
0: Fred Flanagan.
7: No, I've got Freddie's signed thing.
0: Bernie Smith.
7: No, it was an older player.
0: Oh,
7: back in the
0: Cliffy Rankin. Lloyd Hagger.
7: Lloyd Hagger.
0: Yeah,
7: that's it.
0: Now, Snags has said, even in years gone by, Bay 13 at the MCG never threw bottles on the ground. Bad manners for sure.
7: Yeah.
0: What has happened to us Australians?
7: What has? All over.
0: Yes. Well said, Snags.
7: Yes.
0: Well said. You can venture feelings at the umpire and you can boo and so forth, but there's no need to throw objects onto the ground. It's just someone in the crowd will get hurt because you can bet your life that someone will misthrow something and some innocent person, often a child, may get hurt. So it's just stupid behaviour.
7: They boo over anything.
0: Oh, yeah.
7: And they say the one thing they only say is ball.
0: Oh, yeah.
7: It's always holding the ball with all that crowd.
0: Well, yes.
7: Ball.
0: I can remember years ago, we used to go to the footy and stand in the outer. We used to stand in front of, roughly in front of the scoreboard or just around from the scoreboard on the Moorabool Street side. And there was a guy in the crowd there who used to always stand near us who was one of the funniest guys you'd ever come across. And we used to just have a great afternoon listening to some of the comments from this bloke.
7: Right.
0: And if opposition supporters were nearby and they tried to stir this guy up, some of his responses were just absolute pure gold.
7: Right.
0: One thing that I remember this fellow came out with one day, it was in the days when Billy Goggin was playing for Geelong, and these opposition people started rubbishing Billy Goggin. And this guy, as quick as a flash, said, yes, he said, Billy Goggin, and he said, don't worry. He said, we're going to hang on to him forever. and this opposition supporter said, oh, what would you do that for? He said, we're going to use him for breeding. I mean, he was just a very amusing man, and we used to enjoy his comments every Saturday afternoon at the football. Never any nastiness in it. He was just funny, and he came out with some very funny quips, and even a lot of opposition supporters would end up laughing at this guy. His quips were so good. And he'd scream out some of them to the players, you know, if he didn't agree with what happened with Geelong players, you know. But it was just good fun at the football. But never any objects thrown. Even though in those days there were plenty of long necks around, you know.
7: Because
0: bikes drank beer from the long necks.
7: Long necks.
0: Yeah. Ah, dear, those were the days.
7: Yeah,
0: 23:01. This is Wednesday Lunchbox, and our music continues with Europe and the final countdown.

0: That was Europe and the final countdown. This is Wednesday. Oops, what's going on? Time after time. Good heavens. We've got out of control again, but never mind. We'll bring it back under our supervision, which we have now done. Now, Terence, we hear of all sorts of crimes being committed and all sorts of thefts, but the thing that surprised me, and it might surprise you, when I read that up in North Queensland, do you know what they've stolen?
1: I know.
0: 800,000 bees.
1: Bees?
0: Bees. 800,000 bees have been stolen in North Queensland.
1: They're trying to start up their own honey division.
0: They must be.
1: That's a lot of bees.
0: Oh, how I love you, honey.
1: Oh, yes. Mm. One of my favourite songs.
0: So,
1: sing it every night too.
0: 800,000 bees have been stolen.
1: How do you steal a bee? Without getting stung, yeah. Mm.
0: Well, that...
1: I stood in a bee once, years ago, and by hell does that bee sting hurt. You got 800,000 of them attacking you. Hmm. You'd have a damn good suit on.
0: Yes, I'll say.
1: Who counted them?
0: Yeah, I don't know.
1: I'd love to know.
0: That's a good question.
1: It's a bee counter.
0: Who was the bee counter? That someone said, oh, there's 800,000, not 799,999.
1: Exactly 800.
0: There was 800,000 stuff.
1: They must get them all to walk through a counter.
0: Yeah, well, it could be.
1: One, two, three. Long job.
0: Yes.
1: Long job.
0: I wonder what they call their honey when they've stolen 800,000.
1: I know what they'll call it.
0: What would they call it?
1: Lovely stolen honey.
0: Oh.
1: It doesn't get any better than this.
0: Oh. You could be...
1: What do you think of that? Oh, not really.
0: No, I don't think
1: much
0: of it.
1: You're right, no.
0: But now come you'd to have to come up with jailbreak honey.
1: Oh, ooh, yeah, that's good.
0: Yeah, or something.
1: Beautiful honey.
0: But 800...
1: I just couldn't believe it. Again, but you won't be able to.
0: Couldn't believe it. 800,000 bees stolen in North
1: Queensland. Must be something in there why they did.
0: Yeah. Oh, they'd be keen apiarists.
1: Oh, yes.
0: Oh, the thieves.
1: Correct.
0: They must have
1: something going for them.
0: Yeah. To steal them, you'd just find it quite amazing.
1: Yes.
0: Now, speaking of food product, I see where there's been a new product launched by an Australian company. It's called Mighty Mite. It's similar to Vegemite. Right. Yes. And it's made by Three Threes, which is an Australian company.
1: Yes, that's right.
0: Three Threes. Mighty Mite.
1: They still make Marmite?
0: Yeah, Marmite, I think, originated in the UK.
1: That tastes nearly the same.
0: Yes.
1: And I'd say there's Mighty Mite.
0: But Vegemite is an Australian invention.
1: Oh, yes, yes.
0: And now we've got Mighty Mite.
1: Yeah.
0: Which is...
1: is that an Australian invention or is it imported?
0: No. Mighty Mite is Australian.
1: Mighty Mouse, they should have called it. Mighty Mouse.
0: Yeah, well...
1: Mighty Mite.
0: Yes, Mighty Mouse lives on Mighty Mite, but they wouldn't be able to use Mighty Mouse because that name would be registered to Walt
1: Mickey
0: Disney.
1: Mickey Mouse, yeah.
0: That's
1: very
0: right.
1: Very much so. No, available at all... You know the three threes I love to get?
0: Yeah.
1: They're onions.
0: Yes.
1: They make the pickled onions.
0: They do.
1: I absolutely love them. So anyone out there likes pickled onions...
0: They make a lot of good products.
1: Yes, they do. They do.
0: A lot of good products.
1: It just came to mind about their onions.
0: And they're Australian, which is very important. Australian product. Now, Steve, I can't repeat that on radio.
1: Steve, are you? You know what happened to us if we repeat half the stuff?
0: What Steve sends in, yes. We've got to censor all his messages.
1: That's right.
0: We enjoy them, Steve,
1: We would have to put the 7-second delay on hourly, weekly, monthly, every minute.
0: Well, it's on.
1: The 7-minute delay. Sorry,
0: Steve. 7-second
1: delay. 7 seconds, not 7 minutes. What am I saying?
0: So there we go. Now, something more in your field. I see where Penfolds, who had owned Seppelts, have sold the Seppelts Winery, 160-year-old Seppelts Winery.
1: Yeah, it goes back a long way, Seppelts.
0: Well, 160 years, in fact, and it's been sold.
1: Oh,
0: I don't know who bought it.
1: No.
0: Penfolds have sold it.
1: Mm.
0: So there you go. I mean, it doesn't... it's not as, well, let me put it this way, not as popular as what it used to be, but once upon a time, you know, if you got a bottle of champagne, it was Great Western Champagne.
1: That's right, it was.
0: But, of course, Western. You're not allowed to call it champagne now.
1: And
0: although I noticed yesterday I was in the liquor outlet at Warren Ponds, and they've got champagne written up in their signage. Above the various sections of what various wines are, champagne is listed.
1: I think they're supposed to call it, or they do call it, Prosecco in many places. I'm pretty sure, I might stand corrected, that when you see Prosecco, you know it's champagne. Well, not champagne, you know it's sparkling.
0: Okay.
1: Or sparkling wine.
0: Yep.
1: That means, obviously, champagne style.
0: All right, okay.
1: Seppelt, on Seppelt, we always used to get, if you're making a cake or something like that, you always bought Seppelt's sherry.
0: Oh, okay.
1: Always.
0: Always?
1: Yep. Seppelt's.
0: I remember back in the late 80s when I was coach driving, I took a tour to South Australia and... I'd picked up three ladies in Ballarat, and one of them was, and I won't mention her name, but her husband had been knighted, and so she was under the, quite rightly, under the lady.
1: Oh, yes, yes.
0: Anyway, on the day tour up to the Barossa Valley, we used to stop at Seppelt's Field, and these ladies bought up several bottles of Great Western champagne.
1: Mm.
0: And I forget what they'd paid for it per bottle. And I said, what did you buy that there for? Oh, well, you know, visiting Seppelt's. I said, it's cheaper in the bottle shops in Adelaide.
1: Correct.
0: No, they'd paid, I don't know, $7 or $8 a bottle at the winery. As we were going back, you know, through Adelaide, through the suburbs, we passed a bottle shop and there's a big sign at the front, Great Western Champagne, $3.95 a bottle.
1: Yeah,
0: they were horrified. Yeah. I said, oh, you get ripped off at the wineries.
1: Mm. Oh, the winery, it's cheaper at the bottle shop. Than it is at the
0: Great
1: Wineries themselves.
0: Mm.
1: By the way, did you ever go to the Great Western Races? They used to have them once a year.
0: I know that. No, I didn't.
1: Fantastic.
0: But I know where the track is because I had cousins who had a farm just further inland at a little place called Armstrong.
1: Right.
0: Well, which was tucked in a few kilometres down the track from... Great Western, and I used to ride a pony from the farm up to Great Western. And, so I know where the race track
1: is. Yeah, every year.
0: Yeah, a lot of people did. A lot of people did. The Great Western Road, they used to get quite a crowd
1: of people. Heap of people.
0: It's 21:30 to 2, and here's Queen, and We Are the Champions.

0: That was Queen and We Are the Champions. It's coming up to 18 minutes to 2. 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
0: Yes, it's all happening here on 94.7 of The Pulse. Following the 2 o'clock news today, Dennis Scott. Well, we've been talking football, but Dennis, he's moving into the cricket season before football's even finished. And Dennis has a special guest today, Braden Carr, from the North Geelong Cricket Club. And this season in cricket, North Geelong will be chasing their 8th premiership in the first division. So it's a pretty good record from North Geelong.
6: Certainly is.
0: So Braden Carr from the North Geelong Cricket Club will be Dennis Scott's special guest today during Northern Exposure, which follows after the 2 o'clock news today. So stay tuned for that. Sure. Always the most interesting program indeed. 2:55. Now, Terence, I want your thought. Should there be a public holiday this Friday prior to the grand final?
7: No.
0: Would you have it on the Monday, like Eddie Maguire is suggesting?
7: Well,
0: play the grand final on a Sunday and then have Monday as a public holiday.
7: Oh.
0: Like similar to the NRL.
7: Six and a half a dozen the other, really. Either a long weekend Monday or a long weekend Friday. Doesn't matter. That's a relative. Irrelevant, sorry.
0: So do you not think there should no holiday at all?
7: No, I can't see the purpose of the thing. I mean, I played on the Saturday. So what are you having? You're only having the holiday to watch the parade down Bourke Street or wherever it goes. Really? No, I don't think it should be. I've always thought that way.
0: Well, it just seems to me a bit silly. You have a public holiday on Friday, and particularly this year when you've got two interstate sides here. You've got a lot of people from interstate, so that they'd be looking for shops to be open, cafes, etc. And a lot of them are going to be closed.
7: That's right.
0: Because they've got to pay penalty rates.
7: That's right.
0: For a public holiday. If you didn't have a public holiday, everybody would be open. And the interstate people would have anything they wanted to go to in the city.
7: That's right, Bob. No different. I mean, nothing's missing except the march by, not the march by, the drive by. You know, the players, the cards. That's what the holiday really is for. I mean, that's all that happens on the day. No, I wouldn't.
0: No, I'm a bit the same way.
7: It doesn't matter on the Friday. If you're going to do it, Friday's the best because...
0: No, I think Monday's better.
7: Pardon me?
0: Monday is a better if you're going to have it at all. I wouldn't have it at all. I don't think there's a need public holiday.
7: Not for a football match.
0: No, not at all. Now, talking football, we should mention local football. Congratulations to the Queenscliff Football Club because they won both the seniors and the reserves grand final in the Bellarine Football League. So well done to the Cooters on winning a premiership in both sections.
7: I think they're in the photo of them in the paper this morning on the...
0: Yeah, well, there was a photo in the Geelong Times of Corey... Whitley, who is the grandson of the great Neville Whitley.
7: The Buckley's man.
0: Yes, who was very heavily involved with the Geelong and District Football League for many years. He was their president, started his career at East Geelong. And East Geelong in the GDFNL won the premiership by 1 point over Werribee. So congratulations to East Geelong winning the GDFNL grand final by 1 point. Now, Steve has said that down his way, Lawn were in the seniors, reserves and under-18 football grand final. And they won all three premierships. So well done, Lawn. Well done indeed. Now, I guess that'd be in the Carlican District League, is it, Steve? You could just enlighten us on that.
7: And I think that was a girls' story this morning in the Addy, from memory.
0: Oh, okay. I don't get the Addy, so I don't know. well done to Lawn, winning seniors, reserves and under-18 grand finals.
7: Yeah.
0: In their particular league, which I think is the Colacan District League. And the final local league is the Geelong Football League, and their grand final is being played on Friday at GMHBA Stadium between St Mary's and Barwon. This is a rematch of the second semi-final where St Mary's were victorious, so Barwon will be hoping to turn the tables. So it should be a good game and will attract a good number of people to Cadinia Park for that game between St Mary's and Barwon in the Geelong Football Netball League. A great game indeed. So all the best to both sides playing there. So to finish up musically today, here's Cool and the Gang and Celebration.

0: it was Cool and the Gang and Celebration. So that's our final musical track for the day. Now we must congratulate Nick Dacos on winning the Brownlow Medal. Did a great, had a great season and a worthy winner, and won very easily from Bailey Smith, who also had a good season for the Cats, but Nick Dacos was a standout and was red-hot favourite to win the Brownlow, and certainly did that, didn't he?
1: I would have rather won the high mark.
0: You would have?
1: $50,000 in your hand.
0: Oh, yes. Right. Yeah, but the prestige of winning a Brownlow is pretty important.
1: Oh, I don't know. I don't know, Bob. I mean, short of a buck, you can, lean on the 50 Gs.
0: Mm. Oh, yes, that'd be very handy, wouldn't it?
1: Oh, yes.
0: 50 Gs. So it's down to Brisbane and Fremantle tomorrow. We wish both sides all the best.
1: Yes.
0: And may the best side win. And just hope.
1: Who do you think it'll, Bob? What's your tip?
0: I'm torn there. I mean, I'd like to see Fremantle win it because they've never won a premiership, and I think that'd be good for the game. But then I have great respect for Chris Fagan, the coach of
1: the old man of the sea.
0: Yeah, he might be the old man, but he's proved he can coach, and the way he looks after his players is a lesson to everybody. So. For sentimental reasons, I would tip Brisbane, but I won't be disappointed if Fremantle.
1: They have a great ruckman in. What's his name? He's a tall too.
0: Who? Jackson.
1: Yeah, Jackson
0: from Fremantle.
1: He's a damn good player. He is. Played really well against us.
0: Yes, really.
1: Really well.
0: Really good player. It's just down to the best side and who's in front when the final siren sounds. As I say, my tip will be Brisbane, but I wouldn't be disappointed.
1: No. Could go either way.
0: Yep. If Fremantle get up. And let's hope the weather holds off, that the rain doesn't affect.
1: I was led to believe it was going to be a wonderful day, but 15.
0: Yeah, they've now downgraded the forecast.
1: Yeah,
0: so not as good. So that about wraps it up for us. I'll be back on Saturday morning at 7 a.m. for Polished Brass, an hour of brass band music prior to hashtag Giddy Up. Then we'll return here next Wednesday at 12 midday. But for now, it's
1: bye-bye.
0: For now.

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2: Hello, I'm Lewis Donaldson. Members of the public are being asked to come forward as a $1 million reward is issued for information which assists police in finding missing boy Gus Lamont. This weekend marks 1 year since the four-year-old was last seen on his family's outback property near Yunta in South Australia. The case has been declared a major crime. His parents have been ruled out as suspects, but one person known to Gus is a primary suspect. Detective Superintendent Darren Fielke says he's hopeful someone will provide the answers the boy's family are seeking.
3: There is a reward now available for up to $1 million to be paid to anyone with information that leads to the conviction of persons or persons responsible for the disappearance of Gus and or the location of his remains.
2: A parent advocacy group says Australia can't afford for raising a family to be unaffordable. CEO of the Parenthood, Georgie Dent, says families are paying the price in money, careers, stress, and the children they choose not to have. Speaking at the National Press Club, she says the warning lights are being overlooked.
4: The most recent Australian Early Development Census found that almost one in four children arrive at school developmentally vulnerable in at least one domain. It used to be one in five. We have a record low birth rate. We have rising family costs. We have rising parental distress. We have rising isolation. And we have more children arriving at school behind. They are all warning lights on the same dashboard.
2: The Federal Health Minister says time is running out for Queensland to sign on to the Thriving Kids program. The program will begin next week, set up as an alternative to the NDIS for some children under eight with developmental delay or autism. Speaking to the ABC, Health Minister Mark Butler says Queensland families need the support.
5: All other states and territories, they're just getting on with the business of developing their programs. So I'm frustrated at Queensland. It's a big state with a dispersed community. It is going to need a strong Thriving Kids program, and we're losing time, frankly, for Queensland parents and children.
2: The head of the Royal Commission into allegations of corruption in Victoria's Big Build has warned all those who have done wrong will be called out. Commissioner Chris Karakas has issued the warning during the first public hearing today.
6: To pursue every person who is reasonably suspected of being complicit in the abuse of entrusted power for private gain, and to expose and to refer for prosecution whoever is implicated by the evidence the Commission receives.
2: The Royal Commission is investigating allegations of corruption, criminal conduct and serious misconduct by the CFMEU, construction companies, labour hire firms, subcontractors and others on the Big Build. Two blocks of public hearings will be held before the end of the year, with the first to conclude by the state election in late November. Formal testing is underway on a penguin found on Tasmania's Bruny Island, suspected of contracting bird flu. More than 3,500 reports have been made to state authorities since July, with 43 positive bird flu events recorded. Australia has more than 600 confirmed events of H5 bird flu in wildlife. And Socceroo Mohamed Touré will undergo surgery on a shoulder injury and is in doubt for the Asian Cup. The 22-year-old was withdrawn from the Australian squad yesterday. The Socceroos are set to face Brazil in a friendly on Friday. Norwich City coach Philippe Clairman has told a football website Touré will be out for months. The Asian Cup will get underway in January.
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12: And the weather forecast for Geelong and the Surf Coast area for today, the 23rd of September. We're ripping through the year. And for downtown Geelong, the forecast maximum for today, 19 degrees and mostly sunny, and certainly that's the case. It's very sunny out there and it's a lovely day. It's 16.9 degrees out at the racecourse in Geelong and 16.6 out at Lara at Aries Inlet on the Surf Coast, 16.1, and up there in Melbourne it's 16.7. Looking at the next few days, we have for tomorrow Thursday a partly cloudy day, a 7 as a minimum overnight and 26 as a top temperature, which sounds pretty nice. For Friday, a shower or two and 24 degrees and possibly up to 4 mil of rain. Looking at the weekend, Saturday in the grand final, unfortunately showers, a top of 16 degrees and maybe up to 6 mil of rain. So it could be a little damp there at the MCG on Saturday. And Sunday, partly cloudy, 15, and a little rain around. And Monday, no rain, partly cloudy, and 19. As I said, 16.9 degrees on the rooftop here at 94.7 The Pulse at just after 7 minutes past two. And now you're tuned to Northern Exposure on 94.7 The Pulse, the news and music show centred on suburbs and towns north of Geelong in the shadows of the unions. Indeed you are, and welcome to our listeners on air or around the world via the Pulse website or the Community Radio app. To this edition of Northern Exposure on this slightly overcast but still very fine spring day in Geelong. I'm Dennis Scott and I'm here until 3 o'clock today. Well done to Bob and Terry on another great Wednesday lunchbox today. Some great music in there today, Bob, and interesting discussions and texts along with some heaps of footy news, so great to hear today. Be sure to tune in again next Wednesday at 12 noon when Bob and Terry will be back with another edition of Wednesday Lunchbox for 2 more hours of great theme music, interesting discussions and informative reviews. With the cricket season fast approaching, my interview today is with Braden Carr from the very successful North Geelong Cricket Club to talk about how he sees the season ahead. I also have my sports roundup, an Aussie artist track, a classical track, a songs from the show, and, time permitting, a few bonus tracks. So kick back, relax, and enjoy the next hour of Northern Exposure.
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12: And don't forget, the text line is open directly into the studio, 0488 877 947, 0488 877 947, and I'd love to hear from you about the show or perhaps request a track for next week. And just a quick cheerio before we get into the show proper to my brother-in-law, John, who I caught up with today here in Geelong under some sombre circumstances, but still, it was good to catch up, mate. Travel safe home, John, and hi to Carol, your wife. Now to our interview with Braden for today. Well, I'm back again at the North Geelong Cricket Club with Braden Carr, president of the club, for a pre-season catch-up. But firstly, we meet on the land of the Wadawurrung people and pay our respects to elders past and present and all Aboriginal people. So welcome back to Northern Exposure on 94.7 The Pulse, and it's great to catch up with you again for the new season, Braden.
13: Thanks for having me again, Dennis.
12: It's wonderful to have you back. Well, Braden, the new season kicks off on Saturday the 3rd of October, which is not very far away now, with your seniors away to Highton. So how is the recruitment going in the off-season? And how is the club looking for a record-breaking 8th consecutive senior flag?
13: Yeah, Dennis, it's going pretty well. We picked up a few. We picked up Tanner Hay from Bannockburn.
12: Right.
13: We've got Tane Gewson from Alexander Thompson.
12: Right.
13: Peter Herrick from Lara. And we've got a returning player, AJ Matter.
12: Yep.
13: From Mount Clear up in Ballarat.
12: Right.
13: And we've also got two Poms. So we've got Jack Sykes coming over and Alice Acklam coming over for our women's section. So
12: that should enhance those sides.
13: Yeah, a bit more depth, which is good, so you can never have enough.
12: That's true. And what do you think about an 8th consecutive flag?
13: Pretty special. Very possible. Obviously, other clubs have recruited pretty well, so obviously East Belmont will be up there again. South Barn have recruited really well. Yeah. Grovedale. So, yeah, it's always a 50-50 at the start of the year, and hopefully we can put our best foot forward.
12: Very good. Let's see how it turns out. Looking at the rest of the club's teams, what are the details on the other teams you will put on the field this season?
13: Yeah, well, so we'll have our 6 senior men's teams.
12: Right.
13: So for the first time in a long time, we'll have a 6th.
12: Mm.
13: We've got a lot of juniors coming through who want to play senior cricket.
12: Right,
13: so
12: okay.
13: We'll try and filter a couple of the 4th and 5th down to the 6th. So we're 50-50 with the seniors and juniors.
12: Yep.
13: So I have 6 of them, and we'll have 3 women's sides again. And I think we're going to have about 12 junior sides.
12: Right, okay. So that's good. It's a good opportunity for those juniors coming through to blood themselves in the
13: absolutely,
12: senior sides.
13: Absolutely. It is.
12: Yeah, wonderful. Who do you see as your key players, and who is your senior coach and the captains for 26-27, Braden?
13: I'd say our key player would be our captain in Tom Matheson for the first.
12: He's been around for a while.
13: And keeps getting better. And we've got Craig and Dale coaching again, and we've got a new senior female coach in Danny Scoble.
12: All right.
13: So she's taking the reins this year from Mike Chapman. So Mike's still around helping out, but Danny's taking the reins, so hopefully the girls can go one better than last year.
12: So looking good for the men's and the girls, do you think?
13: Yeah, we are. We sure are.
12: Very good. How many teams in total have you got then?
13: I think it's 23 or 24. So
12: makes a very sizable club, doesn't it?
13: And it makes it hard, obviously, with the facilities here at our north.
12: Stretches them.
13: Trying to get everyone to train and stuff like that. So
12: yeah, stretches the facilities a lot. With such a large number of teams, how are your practice facilities leading into the new season, and how is the preparation of your turf wicket out there that we can see from here? Braden, how's that going?
13: Really good. So Roger and Hammer do a massive job over winter, keeping the turf going,
12: scarifying,
13: getting ready. They're rolling the wickets for the footy club, which helps us. Unfortunately for the footy club, they got knocked out in the first week of the final, so
12: so there's more preparation.
13: So we've got a little bit, I think we've got 2 more weeks than usual, but we've put on wicket 1, 2 and 8, we've got right down. So looking from here, it looks pretty green at the moment on those 3 wickets. So
12: plenty to work with.
13: I think we'll work with them for the first month or so until the rest of it starts coming through. So
12: So you've got a plan. Given the number of senior and junior teams, is it proving difficult to secure sufficient suitable grounds to play on?
13: Obviously, we've got the 2 grounds here at North, and then we share a ground out at Windsor Park with our North Shore.
12: Right.
13: If we've got a 6th team,
12: don't
13: know where they're going to play yet. I'll leave that in the hands of Daniel Breen from the GCA to find us a suitable ground, but I'm sure there'll be a ground hopefully around here somewhere.
12: Well, we are wicked somewhere where
13: close to North that we can use, but if not, I know there's grounds out at Eastern Gardens and stuff that we can use, so the boys won't have to go out there. So.
12: Right. Okay, very good. That phone didn't break, did it?
13: No, it didn't.
12: Okay. Has the club got any functions coming up for the pre-season and the opener?
13: We're going to have season launch today over at Mexicams, over in the Federal Mills.
12: Right.
13: And then round 1 of the season, we've got a dim sim eating contest.
12: Dim sim eating contest.
13: Yeah.
12: What are the details there?
13: Not sure on the finer details of it, but myself and Craig Bittescombe, we're lucky enough to get a sponsorship through Marathon.
12: Yep.
13: Last year we sold just over, I think it was 2,000 dim sims, just on Saturdays and Sundays.
12: Really?
13: So we've had a few people ask about a dim sim fantasy meeting contest. So I think that's round one. We're going to get it out of the way. We're just going to go find a lot of steamers to cook all the dim sims.
14: Well, they are bite-sized, but there's a bit of tuning to be done.
13: Yeah, so I think we're going to have some odds and some little betting games and stuff like that with the people doing it.
14: Do you have a champion at the end of it?
13: Yeah, we will. And I reckon there's a one of our all abilities guy, Shannon Johnson. He's probably dollar one favourite.
14: Right. Very good. Now, any final comments there, Braden?
13: Yeah, just something like the pre-season's been going along really well. The boys have been back at it since the end of July and the girls have been back since the middle of August. So, yeah, we've been getting pretty good numbers. Our female section's lost a couple of players, but we've also recruited a few. So it'll be interesting to see how we all go. But obviously, just when the whips are cracking in March, that's when we want all our players fit and firing. There's a few boys sore from footy and stuff like that. Yeah. So we'll kind of ease them back in through it in the first couple of rounds. But, yeah, just a matter of, like, I'm just looking down there now. There's a few boys down there having a hit, so
14: yeah, hitting the nets, yep.
13: On this bright, windy Sunday afternoon, yeah, so that's what the club's about, having people down there coming in when they don't have to be here to come and have a hit, and so, no, it's good.
14: Yeah, good to see. Now, Braden, song selection, what do you have for us today?
13: Can I get Lee Kernaghan, Boys from the Bush?
14: Yes, we've had that before and a very popular song around this club. Well, Braden, thanks for this pre-season catch-up today. It's a new season and anything can happen from this point. Good luck to your committee, coaches and players for another successful season, and let's see if the firsts can make it even more historic and grab an eighth flag.
13: Hopefully we can join the greats of the VCCL, mate, and get eight, so fingers crossed.
14: Yes, well, good luck with that. And we'll take Braden's music selection, Boys from the Bush, from Lee Kernaghan, right now.

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1: Indeed it is, and thanks to Braden for today's interview. If the club's past seasons are any indication, then the North Geelong Cricket Club should have a very successful season in 26-27. And the time now is just gone 2:19, and this is Northern Exposure with Dennis Scott on 94.7 The Pulse.
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1: Indeed, it is The Pulse on demand, a great service. 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Now, here's our Aussie artist track for today. Here is the Bee Gees from back in 1973 off their album The Best of the Bee Gees. And it's Run to Me.

First up to local GFNL results from last weekend. And in GFNL football, it was the big preliminary final at West Oval on Saturday between South Barwon and Bell Park. It was a close match all day. However, South Barwon gradually kept pulling away from Bell Park at every change to run out 23-point winners. Scores: South Barwon 9-12-66 to Bell Park 6-7-43. So South Barwon now move on to the grand final next Friday afternoon at 2:15 p.m. at GMHBA Stadium against St Mary's. Good luck to both teams. Now to GFNL netball, and at West Oval in the preliminary final in a close match, it was St Joseph's 43 defeating South Barwon 40 to move into the grand final next Friday afternoon at Cadinia Park on court 5 at 3:15 p.m. against Newtown and Jewell. Again, good luck to both teams. Looking at other leagues, and it's congratulations to the Lawn Football Club in the Colac District Football and Netball League, and to Queenscliff Football Club in the Bellarine Football and Netball League on their respective premiership wins. To VFL footy, and on Sunday at Icon Park in the grand final, it was our Geelong Cats taking on the Box Hill Hawks. Well, after an even first term, it was the Hawks that got the better of the Cats and went on to a 23-point win and the VFL flag. So congratulations to the Hawks. To AFLW scores, and in round 6 last Saturday, our Cats women convincingly defeated the Collingwood Magpies by 41 points in a match that was tight up to halfway through the third term. Scores: our Cats 14-6-90 to the Magpies 7-7-49. Best for our Cats were Presparkus, Maloney, Shear, Morrison, Bowen and Emmonson. In round 7 next Thursday, our Cats are at home at Cadinia Park against the Hawks. And now to the AFL and the preliminary finals last weekend. On Friday night in Sydney, at the Sydney Cricket Ground, it was the Swans up against the Fremantle Dockers in the first of two big preliminary finals for the weekend. Despite being down by 5 first pick players, it was the Swans who dictated terms, leading by a game high of 28 points in the third term and 21 points going into the final term. From there it was Freo all the way home, as the Swans clearly tired. Freo posted 5-0 in the last term to go on to a 2-goal win and to march into only its second grand final. Scores: Freo 12-11-83 to the Swans 10-11-71. Then on Saturday evening at the MCG, it was the Hawks hosting the Brisbane Lions in the other preliminary final. And what a final it was. Simply brilliant. It was fair enough to say it was a goal fest. The Hawks got off to a good start in the first term with 5 goals, but late in that term, the Lions fought back with 5 of their own to square the match up. In the second term, the Hawks got to a 22-point lead midway through the term and took a 14-point lead into the half-time break. The third term was all the Lions piling on 7-1 and leading by 20 points going into the final term. The first part of the final term was goal for goal until it looked like the Lions were tiring and the Hawks piled on 5 goals in a row for a 3-point lead at the 23-minute mark. McCluggage posted a goal for the Lions at the 27-minute mark to give them a 3-point lead. Lewis took a screamer for the Hawks and gold at the 30-minute mark for a 3-point lead back to the Hawks. Finally, at the 35-minute mark, McCluggage kicked his 2nd goal from a free kick, which the Hawks fans and players disputed, but it was there to be fair, and he gold for a 3-point lead to the Lions and sealed the game. Lohman kicked a bonus goal after the siren, but it was the Lions by 9 points in a fabulous match. So to the grand finalists.

0: Yes, it's the Brisbane Lions facing up to the minor premiers, the Freo Dockers, at the MCG at 2:30pm on Saturday in the Big Dance. Good luck to both sides. Now to the Brownlow Medal. For those who were on another planet at the time, last Monday night was Brownlow Medal night, and the hot favourite, Nick Dacos, finally got up with 47 votes after running close for several years in a row from Geelong's Bailey Smith with 36 votes. So congratulations to Nick. Now to international and local cricket, with the local season fast approaching. Firstly, to the third and final Australia-Zimbabwe ODI match last Sunday. After taking out the first two ODIs, the Aussies were looking for a clean sweep before moving on to South Africa for three ODIs and three tests starting on the 24th of September at 6pm our local time. Well, it was a thriller, with the Aussies getting home by only one wicket and one ball to spare to complete the clean sweep. Zimbabwe won the toss at Harare Stadium and elected to bat and posted 8 for 271 off their 50 overs, with three wickets to Nathan Ellis and two each to Johnson and Zampa. The Aussies made it to 9 for 272 for the win after a shaky start, thanks mainly to 103 to Josh Inglis and 36 not out to Ellis. Now it's off to South Africa for a much more difficult campaign. To local cricket, and the GCA Senior Men's Cricket starts on Saturday the 3rd of October with Northern Teams North Geelong away to Highton and Lara at home to South Barwon. And that's all for Northern Exposure Sports Roundup for this week.
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0: There is indeed something for everyone on 94.7 The Pulse. Now to today's classical track. I've selected a beautiful, peaceful, soft and well-known piece for today. This piece is perhaps the composer's most famous and was composed by Norwegian composer and pianist Edvard Grieg in 1874. It's taken from his Peer Gynt Suite No. 1, and it's Opus 46, Morning Mood, here performed by the Vienna Philharmonic Orchestra under Herbert von Karajan. Hope you enjoy.

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1: And now at 2:38, the temperature on the rooftop here in downtown Geelong is 17 degrees against that forecast maximum of 19 degrees. And this is Northern Exposure with Dennis Scott on 94.7, The Pulse.
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And thanks there to Stevie Miller. Now for our songs from the show's track for today. Well, I think almost everyone will know the story of The Wizard of Oz. It was made into a film in 1939 and was an American musical produced by MGM and based on a 1900 novel, The Wonderful Wizard of Oz by L. Frank Baum. The 1939 film starred Judy Garland as Dorothy with her little dog, Toto. The song was the show was, of course, Over the Rainbow, and this was sung by Judy Garland herself. So here she is with that very same song.

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1: And this is Northern Exposure with Dennis Scott on 94.7 The Pulse at coming up to 2:45. Here is a triple header of bonus tracks. So I've selected an Aussie 2020 track from a very unwell John Farnham and an American singer-songwriter of Latino descent, and then a track released in 2022. Finally, from an English group, a one-hit wonder from 1982. Hope you enjoy.

0: So there we had John Farnham first up, who is very unwell and you'll never walk alone. He had a tribute concert on Sunday night, and given the success of that concert, you will certainly never walk alone, John. Next up was American Steven Sanchez and Until I Found You. And finally, to our one-hit wonder group, and Come On Eileen from Dexy's Midnight Runners. Hope you enjoyed those bonus tracks for today.
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0: And now at just gone to 56, that's about it for me for today. 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A wonderful show with plenty of chat and great music. So, to take us out today, here's Mark Knopfler and Going Home, as used in the film Local Hero. So until next week, walk softly, be gentle on yourselves, and ciao for now.

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2: Good afternoon, I'm Shannon Kirkwood. The parents of missing boy Gus Lamont have made a public plea for information 1 year since his disappearance. He was 4 years old when he was last seen on his family's property near Yunta, South Australia, on September 27, 2025. Police have today issued $1 million reward for information which leads to a conviction. The case has been declared a major crime. His parents have been ruled out as suspects. Jessica Murray and Joshua Lamont say they want their son returned home.
3: And we are desperate for answers. We believe that someone knows something. Someone knows what happened to Gus and may even know where he is.
4: Even if you are feeling scared or unsure, if you know anything at all, we are imploring you to help us. Even the smallest detail could be helpful.
2: A new report has put forward a fresh approach to address workplace sexual harassment. The Diversity Council of Australia's The Power of Inclusion, Preventing Workplace Sexual Harassment report has drawn on data from 3,000 workers across the nation. It's found inclusion can prevent harm, while workers who experienced discrimination in the workplace were 6 times more likely to experience sexual harassment. Head of Research, Dr. Rose Delmada Remedios, says workplaces should be embedding inclusion as an official prevention strategy.
5: This really tells us that tackling exclusion and equity is a critical part of preventing workplace harm.
2: United States President Donald Trump has told the United Nations General Assembly he faces a big decision on whether to strike Iran again or pursue a peace deal. According to state media, the Iranians put forward conditions for reopening the Strait of Hormuz, which included the immediate lifting of the US's naval blockade. Speaking ahead of confirmation of the meeting, US President Donald Trump said the US may annihilate Iran.
6: I have a big decision to make. Will a deal be made with Iran that lets them rebuild and create a far greater country than it ever was before? Maybe one of the greatest in the Middle East or even the world? Or do I annihilate the Islamic Republic?
2: Murujuga traditional custodian Raylene Cooper will be speaking about her UN human rights complaint against the Australian government today. Ms. Cooper is addressing the UN Human Rights Council this evening, Australian time. She will be outlining the ongoing industrial damage to Murujuga's UNESCO World Heritage listed rock art. The complaint about the Australian government's conduct will be lodged with the UN in coming weeks. Showers and storms continue along the east coast and through Western Australia. Fine weather can be expected for Tasmania, Victoria and South Australia. The Bureau of Meteorology's David Crock has more on tomorrow's forecast.
7: You can see this high pressure system we've been tracking in recent days. That's out over the Tasman Sea now. So still pumping in that moisture in the easterly winds along the east coast. So showers and some storms continue through parts of New South Wales and Queensland tomorrow. Wet weather as well continues for parts of eastern Western Australia, where this trough system is really slow moving. So a multi-day shower and storm outbreak through the eastern half of southern Western Australia.
2: And according to Lonely Planet, Australia's Red Centre and the Tweed region in northern New South Wales have made the annual list of the world's top travel destinations and experiences for the coming year. Turning to sport now, Brisbane Lions player Lachie Neal will face the AFL Appeal Board tomorrow in an attempt to be free to play Fremantle in Saturday's AFL Grand Final. Neal's one-match ban for striking was upheld at the tribunal last night. The Lions have today announced they'll be appealing that suspension.
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Okay, now for the weather. Tomorrow is going to be 24. Saturday, 16. And I'm giving you a few days in advance there. Today, maximum 19. Tomorrow, 26. Friday, 24. That's where we were. And Saturday, 16. And welcome to Connecting with Music.

0: Okay, welcome to Connecting with Music. Today we've got the usual people in. We've got Alistair. Hello, Alistair.
1: Afternoon, Mick. How are we?
0: We've got Bernard in the background.
2: Hello, Bernard in the background.
0: We've got Jeremy on the famous microphone 4.
3: Hi, everybody. Hi, in the front round.
0: How you doing? And we have a very special guest today, Andrea Robertson. Welcome, Andrea.
4: Thank you so much for having me.
0: And we've got a whole lot of questions for Andrea, haven't we, Alistair?
1: We certainly have. So thanks for coming in, Andrea. And as we are all members of Shedding the Blues, which is the Men's Health Organization, and music, connecting through music. And you're a very musical person who's also involved in helping out with Shedding the Blues in our current Love project.
4: Absolutely.
1: And lending our voices everywhere, we're performing at the Queenscliff Music Festival at in the last weekend in November. That's fantastic. And Andrea's helping us working through some new songs as well as some of the stuff that we've done before.
4: Yeah, that's right. And it's been a lot of fun so far.
1: It has, yeah. And Paul Stevens, one of our members, wrote a new song. And you've been helping with that and getting the music behind the
4: whole
1: thing.
4: That's absolutely right. Yeah, he sent me some beautiful words that he'd penned around the topic of what the Lending Our Voices Everywhere project is about, domestic violence and raising awareness, and a bit of beautiful storytelling. And it didn't take long for me to sort of have something in mind for that particular song. So I sat down one day, and I think within an hour I kind of had it all, the melody and arrangement pretty much nutted out to how I thought it would work, and Paul was pretty happy with it. So
1: I think it went well with our first main rehearsal the other week. It went really well.
4: It was really exciting actually to hear it come together. It's always a little bit, you feel a little nervous when you've presented something new and you're not quite sure, like in your mind you can picture how it's going to sound, you're never quite sure how it will unfold, but it did work and it was exciting.
3: So how much, Andrea, how much workshopping have you done with the song since you presented it with Paul?
4: Look, probably the most time I spent on it would have been probably working out some backing parts. Harmonies weren't too difficult, but just trying to come up with a good arrangement that worked with the melody. Yeah. And I think, it all takes time, but it's not something that's difficult. Right. And certainly I enjoy doing it. So
3: Great.
4: I mean, if I tried to put, something, a time frame on it, I guess I've spent a few hours in total, but it's certainly not a difficult thing to be doing when you enjoy it so much.
1: Well, that's the thing, isn't it?
4: Yeah.
1: If you enjoy it. And for our listeners who may not know who you are, although you're well known around the peninsula, just give us a little bit of a background, because you've been in music for a long time.
4: Yeah, it's been a long time now. Well, I'm in my 50s. Let's start.
1: Don't look it.
4: Music's always been a big part of my life. I was fortunate to learn classical piano as a child, but very, heading into teenage years, I had started writing songs at a young age, and I lost interest in the discipline of classical playing. I'm sad to say, but that's how it happened. And I was writing more songs, and it just evolved from there. But it wasn't really until, I guess, in my late 20s, I was in the first proper band. And we did a bit of we started using some of my original songs in that and covers as well. And then, had kids. That kind of got in the way of performing. It was all right with one, but when the second one came along, it just got a little harder to juggle. But I kept writing through all of that and taught myself guitar. So I never had any proper guitar lessons. I had one lesson with a friend who's a guitarist, but I just, David bought me a guitar because I talked about it for so long, and I thought, I've got to do something with this now. Sorry, do you have a question?
1: I was going to say, happy wife, happy life.
4: Yeah,
1: is that right?
4: That's it,
1: and that was his philosophy?
4: Yeah.
0: Who were your major influences when you were writing and playing music?
4: Yeah. Look, I guess at the time, when a lot of this writing was happening, I would have been listening to probably definitely Ben Harper. He's been one of my favourite artists for a long time. But, you know, through my 20s, late teens and 20s, Lenny Kravitz was a pretty big influence.
3: Oh, yes.
4: Macy Gray.
1: Mm-hmm.
4: There's a lot of artists that I could rattle off, but, you know, I often look at my music now or listen to it, and I do see the influences from my childhood. So Mum and Dad were big fans of, say, Linda Ronstadt, the Eagles, Fleetwood Mac.
3: Yep.
4: I developed a real love for Bob Dylan. They liked him, but I think he's got to be one of my all-time favourites. He's, you know, rusty old voice and all, like, I love it. It works. He's the most amazing songwriter. But, you know, Aretha Franklin, there's a big influence in my music. Yeah.
0: That's influenced you.
4: And more modern music, I guess I'd say, you know, Jack White.
0: Yeah.
4: He's, you know, my kids have absolutely loved him, but I really get into his stuff
0: as
4: well.
0: White Stripes, yeah.
4: But even his solo work, and we saw him live last time he came out, and it was one of the most amazing concerts.
0: Yeah.
4: But, you know, Joe Cocker, Harry Connick Jr. I remember going, they've had some really great concerts that we've been to. Pearl Jam. Mm,
3: yeah.
4: You know.
3: Well,
4: yeah.
3: Variety there.
4: Yeah, yeah, a bit of variety. Yeah.
1: Yeah.
0: That's awesome.
4: Yeah.
0: And I was talking to you before about your Rickenbacker guitar.
4: Mm-hmm.
0: Now, can you tell us about that?
4: Yeah, I think you know more about it than I do.
0: Do I?
4: Yeah.
0: it's such a beautiful guitar.
4: It is a really beautiful guitar. I guess I got to the point that I was using other people's, you know, as in other people being my family members. We've got lots of instruments in the house, but they're electric guitars. And I remember the first time I sat down and played an electric guitar, it felt very different to an acoustic. And I think I wrote 3 songs in a really short space of time. So it was just that different voicing, but that wasn't the Ricky. So at that point, David, my husband, who's my drummer, he's been probably one of my biggest champions, which is really lovely. We've known each other since we were kids, and we played music together before we became a couple. So a lot of people know that story. But he started saying, I think we need to get you your own, a really good electric guitar. So, you know, you'll find something that's yours and sort of reflects your music. And we'd had a friend playing guitar with us a bit who had a Ricky, and we always loved it.
0: It suited
4: my music.
0: Jingle jangle sort of sound.
4: Yeah.
0: Yeah.
4: But there's, like a real warmth. Yeah, I don't know. Yeah. It's just, they do have a very unique sound. Anyway.
0: Is that on the track that we're about to play? Do you remember?
4: I actually can't remember.
0: That's cool.
4: Sorry, I wish I could say, yeah.
1: No stress.
0: Can you introduce the track we're about to play?
4: Yeah, let me finish the Ricky.
0: Dave, the story.
4: Dave found a second-hand one in Ocean Grove. So we were living in Ocean Grove at the time. A guy had two. He had a 12-string and a 6-string.
0: Oh, goodness.
4: And he was into motorbikes, and he wanted to buy a new motorbike. So his wife said, you have to sell one of the guitars to buy another motorbike.
1: Wow,
4: so I was the lucky buyer. And it's in immaculate condition. It was hardly been used, but his 12-string had more sentimental value because I think an uncle gave it to him or something.
0: Yeah.
4: So anyway, I was the lucky one, and my kids are both like, when Mum dies, that's mine.
0: Oh,
4: when Mum dies, I want the Gibson. It's a bit of a joke. Anyway, the track you're going to play is off my the album Seasons, which was a seasonal release, sort of reflected by the title.
0: Yep.
4: It was released in 4 stages, and then this was the overall result, and this is the 9th track.
0: And when was this recorded?
4: This was recorded during 2023 and then released in 2024. And the track you're going to play is called The Right Side of Bed.
0: Lovely. Let's hear it.
4: Yep.

0: Andrea, I love that track.
1: Thank you.
0: What else can you tell us about it?
1: That had, I'll let you know who was playing on it to start with. So obviously myself on guitar and vocals. My son Heath was playing. You were asking Jeremy about the electric guitar.
0: He's real good.
1: Absolutely. David's playing the drums. So Heath Robertson, David Robertson, Jack Meredith was playing harmonica. He's an outstanding musician himself, not just with his harmonica playing, but songwriting, guitar, piano.
2: He's fantastic.
1: He's like a part of the family, actually. I feel like he's a surrogate son, and I often say that when we perform together. But he's an old soul. Like he just slots in with us all beautifully. And that particular track I recorded originally in 2018 at my Live at Newhall recording, full band and all that, and it's the versions are, you can definitely hear it's the same song, but one's a live setting and one's a studio setting. And I think the reason I wanted to re-record that one because I had so much fun with it in live one, and I just was really keen to hear what it would sound like as a studio version.
2: And Jack was Chris Wilson was his mentor on the harmonica, wasn't he?
1: Yeah.
2: Wow.
1: Yeah.
2: Cool.
1: And you can hear that in his playing.
2: He's certainly...
1: I even had some lessons with Chris.
0: Did you really?
1: Same thing, Dave. It's always Dave pushes me into things in a good way. He booked a whole lot of lessons for me to do, one for a Mother's Day present one year. So it was like one of the best presents ever, but I was nervous.
3: Andrea, I'm trying to imagine what your kitchen table must be like when you have the family around. Do you just talk music nonstop or...
1: There is a bit of that going on.
3: Yeah.
1: And we're all like... So Heath's 25... He's been writing and he can play multiple instruments. Carly's 22. Yeah. She's the same. Been writing from a really and singing from a young age, jumping up with us since they were little. We got dubbed the Von Robertsons and we have performed as the Von Robertsons.
3: Oh, really?
1: We did Blues Train gigs and little, festivals and events. I think it was just a real treat, people seeing the family play together. But we still do it as adults, It's fun.
2: Did Heath try the saxophone at one point?
1: Our son
2: Ross had one for a while, and
1: Heath
2: to try, but it wasn't for him.
1: He did have braces at the time too, so that might not have helped. But he can play guitar, bass, drums.
2: He
1: can play multiple instruments, and it was just kind of like, let's just throw him another challenge because he's picking everything up, and he could play it, but he wasn't putting in the practice, so we had to stop paying for lessons. It's like, mate, we can't just keep forking out money for nothing. But now I'm a teacher, and I know what that's like because I can tell kids will come along, and some of them practice and some don't, and it's like, mum and dad are just paying you to come and rehearse with me.
2: Well, that's right. You can go, okay,
1: that's
2: cool.
0: Now, I think it's time for another track.
1: Mm-hmm.
0: Can you tell us about this track?
1: Yeah, I think I chose track 3, didn't I, from memory?
0: Yes. Got track 3 in there.
1: This one's called Some Days Are Better Than Others, and I feel like, the title's self-explanatory, but this is quite a blues number, and I still love playing this song. It's just got a really good energy about it, and it works beautifully acoustically, stripped right back, all with the band, as you'll hear on this live recording, which was done in 2018 at Newhall.
0: Same band, different musos?
1: Different musos. I had a guy called Tim Waters, who you possibly know through Shedding the Blues. He played double bass.
0: Right.
1: And I'm trying to remember who else played on this one. I think my sister was playing. I've got two older sisters, but one of them played keys on the... because I couldn't play keys and guitar at the same time, so I got her doing that. Yeah, so Heath would have been on guitar, Dave on drums, and that's probably the lineup for this particular one.
0: Let's have a listen.
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3: Now, we want you to text in if you're out there listening, and the number is 0488 877 947. I'll repeat that, 0488 877 947. Now, Andrew, back to that last track before the cards were played. I was just wondering, where do you record your music?
4: That particular album was recorded at New Hall in Point Lonsdale, which many of you will know as part of the Uniting Church. So in Kirk Road, used to be called Kirk's Place, and maybe still is, it got two names, but the actual original old church has been sort of set aside for creative use, so it's not just for music, but they've had exhibitions in there and poetry readings and just other sorts of gatherings. I think
5: Youth Well Choir, on a Monday.
4: Yeah. I walk past every now and then and see all the cars and think, oh, I would love to be part of that. But I would usually have just finished teaching and be taking the dogs for a walk. I was really fortunate in 2017 to be chosen as one of the Queenscliff Music Festival recipients, and so the funding from that, along with a crowd fund, paid for the Live at New Hall recording. So it was a real labour of love. There was this big collection of songs, and we recorded all of them. We did two shows, sold out shows with audiences. We recorded the rehearsal on the Friday night, did a matinee show on the Saturday and an evening show. And Nick Huggins, who's a local engineer, recorded them. We had someone, Dan Sakita, did the front of house sound, and Nick took care of the desk. And it was probably one of the biggest tasks I've ever undertaken, and bigger than I realised. Like, my capacity is big, but
3: this was huge.
4: It was huge, and it was probably just a couple of months out from the actual recording, when I was, you know, organising, selling tickets and trying to coordinate everything, that I thought, what have I done? I should have paid somebody to do this stuff, but I was like so far into it, I just had to keep going. But, it, you know, it all unfolded beautifully, and it was a really magical performance that we fortunately captured so beautifully. And in fact, this was meant to be, we actually recorded 19 songs. There's only one that didn't make this, but originally I was thinking I'd release an album with 10 of the tracks, but they all worked so beautifully. I ended up doing a double CD. I just could not say, nah, can't use this one. There was one, and I probably could have included that too, but that was at the start when I was thinking I've got to try and cull tracks. And and then I thought, you know what, I'm going to do a double CD. It was too good to just toss out. So not that I would have done that, but, you know, it was a pretty special performance. I had family involved, obviously. I've mentioned them, but Tim Waters played double bass, and I only got to know him through, I run a thing called Ocean Grove Acoustic Sessions, which has been going for 10 years. January this year, hit the 10-year mark. It's just once a month, and it's just really that whole thing of people coming along and playing music together, but not necessarily wanting to perform, just to be able to get together with like-minded people. And it's just a bit of a side project of mine that I really get a lot of enjoyment out of, and I've met some amazing people through. And
3: So
4: Tim was one of those. He'd moved down from Melbourne. He was trying to get connected. He came along, bought a double bass, and it was like, wow, you can play. And we hit it off friendship-wise, and then I ended up asking him if he'd like to be involved in this But yeah, Jack Meredith played harmonica. My sister played, Carolyn Davis played keys and designed the artwork on the cover.
3: Wow, cool.
4: She's a visual artist. And we also had Matisse Schubert play mandolin and fiddle. So some of you might know him.
5: Yes.
4: He really flies under the radar. He's an exceptional musician and composer, but he has no social media footprint. He's just not into it. So he just, people know who he is and knows what he can do and they get him to play. So, yeah.
3: Wonderful.
4: Yeah.
3: We're going to go to another track. And what's this track?
4: I think I chose What Do You Mean, which is off my second album titled Remind Myself. And this one has the wonderful Chris Wilson playing harmonica. Fantastic. And Queenscliff's own Tex Miller, who many of you will know, played some slide guitar on this as well.
3: Classic. I'd like to... Pablo's texted in. Pablo Cruz, Gomez's cousin. Love the music today. There you go.
4: Wow, that's nice to hear.
3: That's nice to hear.
4: Thank you.
3: Pablo. Pablo Cruz. Thank you, Pablo Cruz.

0: Great track, and some phenomenal harp playing there from Chris. Absolutely amazing. Now you're gonna, you've reached for your acoustic guitar, and you're gonna play us a live song.
1: I am, and I'm still in my mind trying to work out which one I'm going to do.
2: Well, you have a fairly comprehensive repertoire.
1: I know you've recorded
2: a fair bit.
1: Yeah, and I do have a new album. I recorded in the last school holidays, again with the wonderful Nick Huggins, who is an engineer in Point Lonsdale. We decided to approach this recording by doing a live recording again, but in the studio, so a more controlled environment with no audience. So we pretty much 13 songs over 2 days. Just, you know, it took a while to get levels, and Dave was in his drum booth, which was a little bit like here with the windows. You could sort of see what was going on. And Heath, my son, on guitar, Russ Abram on bass, and me usually sitting in the corner tucked away with the acoustic guitar. I jumped on the piano for a few songs. But and then basically after we did those recordings, I've done just a small amount of overdubbing with some backing vocals and percussion. And I'm actually getting together with Nick tomorrow to sit down and listen to all the mixes and work out what we're doing with them.
3: Oh, that'd be so exciting.
2: That's great.
0: Can I ask you, Andrea, if push came to shove, would you prefer recording or playing live or both?
1: They're really different experiences. So I love engaging with audiences, and I love that aspect of sharing your music with people, particularly if they're interested in hearing it.
0: Yes.
1: Thanks for being such a great audience.
0: We're loving it.
1: Yeah, it's really fun getting in the studio and hearing the songs take shape. Like, obviously, a lot of them, I usually write everything all by myself, and then I won't really show anything until I feel pretty satisfied that this is a keeper. And and then every now and then, you know, it's usually the family will say, how about this one here, like changing this chord here or doing this here, or, you know, there'll be the odd suggestion. But more often than not, I've got it in my head. And but getting in the studio then and sort of tracking and hearing it played back, and it's pretty exciting.
0: It's
1: a bit little scary as well. Like,
2: and do you find that then, you were talking about piano, that obviously on stage you can't play piano and guitar. So what are you doing in that regard if you go, when you go live?
1: I just go without it usually. But if the budget permits, I'd have the piano there as well. And that has happened on occasion. But I mean, when I first started gigging, I was playing piano more than guitar. But it's just much easier to cart a guitar around and
0: than a piano.
1: I've got a beautiful keyboard, and I've got an upright piano and a beautiful Korg stage vintage piano, which is about 10 years old now, but has some gorgeous sounds and tones on it. And so, yeah, I don't tend to drag it around too much. It stays put, but it is a beautiful instrument, and it is nice when I get to play it.
2: Yeah. Does that give you some different options in the sound that you produce?
1: Yeah, definitely.
0: Okay, now, you're going
1: to
0: play some
1: song? I'm still trying to think which song I'm going to do, but I can't get away from one called Bone Picking. So that's what we'll go with. And this one, look, I can't even quite remember when I wrote it, but it was pretty much based around that line, I've got a bone to pick with you, and it sort of just all came from there. And hopefully I remember the words.
0: Is it?
1: I've played it for a while. I've recorded it, but I haven't played it.
0: And can we sing along?
2: No.
1: Let's see if
0: probably
1: I can think
0: not.
1: Of... let me think if there's a spot in the song.
0: At the end
1: of the chorus, I'll try and remember to give you a nod. Can you do this, Oi? And that's why I've got a bone to pick with you.
0: Okay.
1: And that's why... let's have a practice.
4: And that's why I've got a bone to pick with you.
1: All right, let's see if I can remember to give instruction as well as do this.
0: We're in.
1: Yeah, that was lovely, by the way. What do the audience think of that?

0: That was
1: thanks, Andrew. Oh, that's good. Well,
0: boy, are we having fun today.
2: Yeah.
0: We've just got another text. Hi, guys. Lovely to hear the wonderful Andrea Robertson speaking and singing on the show. Aww. Nice to hear Tim playing with her earlier too. Loving your songs, Andrea, and interested to hear what you have coming out soon. Thanks for lending your talent to Lending Our Voices, Andrea. Much love, Paul S.
3: Oh, thank you, Paul.
0: Do we know Paul S? We know Paul S.
1: We know Paul.
0: We all know Paul S.
3: He's the one that wrote the beautiful song we're doing the performance.
0: Fantastic.
3: Thank you, Paul.
1: He might keep you busy. He told me the other day he has about 50 songs written, so watch out.
3: Yeah, I will have to look out, won't I?
0: That was last week. I think he's up to 52.
1: Okay.
0: Yes.
4: Hey, I'm Alex from Alex in the Morning. Geelong's creative spirit lives on the pulse. Musicians, poets, storytellers and dreamers all find a home here. It's where local talent gets heard, not just dreamed. 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The pulse champions originality, celebrates risk takers and gives artists a place to grow. It's not about airtime, it's about belief in the power of local voices to inspire, challenge and uplift. That's why The Pulse is the stage Geelong deserves.
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0: Now, just when you think you're having fun, just when you think the world is a great place, someone texts in and says, "Hey, Gomez here. Great song. Great voice, Andrea. But not sure about the crooners behind you, though." Hey, wait a minute. I played a solo in my head, by the way. What guitar is that? There you go. And that's Gomez. He's a regular contributor. He's
3: lovely.
0: I think he's making paella today, so he's pretty busy.
3: Can we all head there afterwards? Yum. Yeah.
2: He has one of the biggest families we've ever seen.
3: Yeah.
0: He has, yeah. They're all Spanish.
1: It seems to expand every week.
0: Yeah. So where to from here? What's your next gig and what
3: I think the next gig, it's been a little quieter just at the moment, which has been intentional because I've been working on the recording and we're also renovating a house.
2: Okay.
3: And I do private tuition, so I'm pretty busy. Like, I'm busier than I've ever been. I've got an awesome range of students, like kids after school, but adults as well.
2: Right.
3: And I love it. It's so rewarding and I love seeing people, you know, their confidence develop and their skills, of course. But I've got a gig down at Birragara Royal Mail Hotel on the 18th of October. That's coming up.
0: With band?
3: Duo, that one.
0: Duo.
3: So, yep. And then there's also a couple of Blues Train bookings I've got coming up. Right. One in November, one early next year, I think. Cosmopolitan Hotel up in Trentham. That's a spot I head to. You know, I usually get up there a couple of times a year, and that'll be a duo, like, strip-back gig as well. The band gigs they're not happening as much at the moment because there's all this, you may have read about all the changes to tax laws and superannuation, and it's like, at the moment, in my head, it's just like, this is just too hard, so I'm just kind of just keeping it easy for the moment until I work out what I'm doing, but
0: And what about Melbourne? Do you play Melbourne?
3: I guess the venues I've played at the most there are the Drunken Poet.
0: Yep, I know it.
3: Post Office Hotel, Woodlands Hotel, and George's Lane, and Yeah, like there's, you know, certain places I've been to. There's others I've only played at once or twice maybe, but they're the ones that I've been to a bit more often. And I think each time I've done a, say, a album release, I'll sort of organise a tour myself and have a string of gigs and, you know, get some happening in the local area, but Melbourne and then regions as well, head out to the regions. And,
0: sure.
3: Yeah.
0: Now, we spoke about your Rickenbacker.
8: Yeah.
0: For the those interested out there, what's the amp that really goes well with that Rickenbacker?
3: It's a the one I usually play now is I think I've got this right, Fender Pro Junior. Does that sound right?
0: Yes.
3: Nice little
0: small one.
3: Yeah,
0: small
3: it's, one. Little, but it's little, like a beautiful tone. Yes. Like it's really simple, but nice and light and easy to carry around,
0: that's
3: and it just it matches it beautifully. Yeah, yeah.
1: That's important,
3: yeah.
1: Isn't it?
3: Yeah, I do have other amps, but that's become the favourite.
0: Yep.
3: Let's maybe go with It's Not Me, number 4. Sorry, talking out loud here about
1: which
3: a track.
1: Andrea's just
3: my very
1: another
3: first,
1: track.
3: Yeah, I'm picking another track from... This is from my very first CD, which was released in 2014. It's Not Me has Sarah Carroll doing some backing vocals into the song, towards the end more.
0: Sarah Carroll. Right.
3: The beautiful Sarah Carroll.
0: Wonderful.
3: Yep.
0: Let's have a listen.
3: Yeah.
1: Sorry, I just...
3: That's all right.

0: our Landing Our Voices Everywhere project.
1: Yes.
0: And she's doing song and helping out with that too. So she'll be featuring at the Uniting Church.
1: Yes.
0: At the Queenscliff Music Festival. Everyone come along to the Uniting Church.
2: Yep. There's still an opportunity to send a text in to 0488 877 947. One more time. 0488 877 947. I would just like to say it's been an absolute pleasure and a joy to have you in today, Andrea.
1: Thank you. We have
2: enjoyed your playing, your music, and your talking about all the stuff that we needed to hear about because we asked
1: you
2: questions.
1: Yeah, I know. There's so much more that could be said as well. I'll have to come back sometime.
3: You'll have to come back.
0: Yeah. Absolutely.
3: That's what we say to everybody. Yeah. You'll have to come back.
1: I'll be back. Don't you worry.
0: Yeah. We just run out of time so quickly. It doesn't take long and, you know, which
2: is a shame.
0: We're going
2: to finish off with a track, which is track 12.
1: Yes, I'd completely forgotten about that. Amazing. Time flies when you're having fun and I'd forgotten that I'd already chosen. Yeah, the final track on my season's release is called You Ain't No Good. And we're going out with a bang with this one.
2: Beautiful.
0: Right.
2: Thank you.
0: Right.
1: Thanks for having me.
2: So
1: I appreciate
2: much.
1: It.
0: You're
1: so
0: rocking. Thanks, Andrea. It's been fantastic.
3: Thank you, Andrea.
1: Thank you.

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1: Hello, I'm Lewis Donaldson. Counter-terrorism police say further arrests may be made after a Victorian man was charged with being a member of a terrorist organisation. The 65-year-old was arrested during a raid of a home in Carlton this morning. He's accused of sharing thousands of extremist media files and ISIS propaganda. Police allege he pledged allegiance to ISIS and acted as an online propagandist. Acting Assistant Commissioner Paula Hudson says the investigation is ongoing.
2: It's a large online group with other associates, obviously. We're working with our international partners in relation to other members in that group. We certainly won't be ruling out further arrests in relation to that.
1: Shadow Treasurer Tim Wilson says power-sharing talks are a figment of Barnaby Joyce's imagination. Speaking to News 24, One Nation's Barnaby Joyce says discussions between the Coalition and One Nation to form government are happening.
3: Of course we're having conversations, and everybody knows quite obviously that there's no prospect in current polling that the Coalition can form government, nor can One Nation. And obviously, it's not about becoming a coalition. We do not want to be in a coalition with Tim, to be quite frank.
1: Also speaking to News 24, Shadow Treasurer Tim Wilson says that is not the case.
4: I think they're a figment of Barnaby's imagination. This is a man who has previously gone to his electorate and said that he's going to be a National MP throughout the life of this term. He broke that promise to his electorate. He said he'd support his leader. He broke that promise.
1: A parent advocacy group says government policy has failed Australian parents as the country's birth rate sits at record lows. CEO of the Parenthood, Georgie Dent, says families are paying the price and are choosing not to have children. Speaking at the National Press Club, Ms. Dent outlined the basics needed to support parents.
5: Paid leave and accessible, affordable, high-quality early education and care and family-friendly workplaces are not generous extras a wealthy country bestows on parents. They are the baseline infrastructure required to make work and care sustainable. The baseline.
1: A new report card is highlighting how failures in aged care are contributing to the crisis in public hospitals. Scarlett Coppola has the details.
6: The Australian Medical Association's inaugural aged care report card has found hospital patient days used by people eligible and waiting for residential aged care increased by almost 80,000 over 3 years to 460,000 in 2023 to 2024. It has also identified increasing delays in aged care assessments and long waits for home and residential aged care. AMA President Danielle McMullen says the logjam in public hospitals can't be cleared unless the aged care system is fixed. Dr. McMullen says it's hoped this report card will help ensure governments are held accountable in delivering safe, appropriate, and dignified care for older Australians.
1: Prime Minister Anthony Albanese has met with Japanese Prime Minister Sunae Takaichi for the first time since making controversial comments on a podcast. Appearing on the Bush Deep podcast with comedian Nikki Osborne in July, the Prime Minister mentioned two crown melons gifted to him by his Japanese counterpart. The two leaders came face-to-face briefly on the sidelines of the United Nations General Assembly in New York today as the Forum of World Leaders kicked off. To sports, sprinter Rowan Browning has announced his retirement from athletics. The 28-year-old won gold at the Commonwealth Games this year as part of Australia's 4x100-metre relay team.
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13: Yes, and in the studio here at Market Street, Geelong, it's 18.9 degrees. And tomorrow, Thursday, we're looking at a partly cloudy day and a top of 26 Friday. And we're looking at a shower or two and a top of 24. And to start the weekend off, we've got a balmy 16 degrees on Saturday with some more showers. And then an even more balmy 15 degrees on Sunday. But no rain, just a few clouds. So welcome back to welcome back to Connecting Through Music for the second hour of our program today. What was that? What you were saying over there, Jeremy? I didn't hear that.
14: Sounds like the weather's going to be perfect for that grand final.
15: Grand final? What's that?
13: Yeah, it should be. Yeah. Slippery. The doctors will hate it. I reckon the Brisbane are probably more used to playing in the wet than the Dockers are. But yeah, look, so Connecting Through Music is brought to you by Shedding the Blues, Ballerine, and we're a dynamic community group that shares a passion for playing music, singing and performing. Inclusion, support and well-being through musical collaboration are the key drivers in all that we do. We welcome new members of all musical interests to join us as we connect through music and shed the blues. Yeah, so I'd just like a bit of a shout out again to Andrew Robertson, who's just been gracing us with her presence and her original music, which is really great.
14: Yeah, what a fantastic session it was.
15: So good.
14: Even live music in here.
13: Yeah, amazing stuff.
15: And in case anyone's going, where's Almost Radio? Dave's not with us this afternoon, and we're standing in on his behalf.
13: I hope he's listening. G'day, Dave. Hope you're well. Yeah. Better soon. We'll see you next week.
15: Absolutely.
13: Very good. All right. Now, look, I've got some music to share with you again. So, because Mick had to go and buy a birthday present for his wife at Myers before it shut.
15: That's his excuse for not staying around the desk.
13: So I'm Bernard Reed. Did I introduce myself? Probably not. Anyhow, I was in the background before, but now I'm up front pushing the pedals. So I've got a So a few tracks that you probably haven't heard, all Australian music as well. Last time we had to sort of fill in for Dave, we did a bit of that as well. And I'm sure Jeremy and Alistair have got some tracks they want to share with you as well. But for now, there's a band called Southern Edge, and they are from Tasmania, south of Hobart. And this is a track they put together about 6 months ago. It's called Creeping Evil. So I'll have a bit of a listen to that.

0: Creeping Evil. Did you like that one, Jeremy?
1: Yeah, it was...
0: all the way from Tasmania.
1: It sounded like it. All the way from downtown.
0: We'll just ignore that. It's off an album called Monkeyland. I don't have the title track, but the title track's a ripper.
1: Right.
0: That was pretty slow and easy going, but Monkeyland is something else altogether. Alistair's got a track lined up. What do you got lined up?
2: I've got a track with that's a duet with John Farnham and Jimmy Barnes from back in 1991. So it's called When Something Is Wrong With My Baby.
0: Let's have a bit of a listen to When Something's Wrong With My Baby.

0: Did you enjoy that, fellas? That Paul Villani? He's, I'll put your mics on. Now you can talk.
1: Oh, thanks, Barnett. Cool.
0: That's how Paul Villani, the story goes that he used to play that particular riff on the guitar, and his wife said to him at one stage, "For God's sake, put it into a song with you and get it out of your head." So, I'm really glad he did. Yeah, it's a great song.
1: And Jeremy, you were talking off air about, you know, songwriting and music, and you're getting some stuff out of your head, pen to paper or pen to finger to computer.
2: Yeah, just a little bit. I'm not known as a songwriter, but you know, we've had an interesting year for the family, a couple of years. So it's a great way of actually releasing some of that tension about, you know, things that have happened to our family. Yeah.
1: Yeah, it's good. And, you know, it seems that within Shedding, we've got a few people who are starting to write more. Paul Stevens, we were talking about before with Andrea and the Love Project, writing songs. And I think it's something that interests people. And
2: yeah, I think the strength of Shedding the Blues is that you've got people with various different skills and a willingness to actually collaborate across. So for me, I do the lyrics, I can't play music, but others around the place do actually make up melodies and harmonies and things like that. So yeah.
1: It's that great collaborative community spirit that Shedding the Blues is really, you know, so cool that happens. And mentioning Shedding, and I just give a shout out to the Queenscliff Literary Festival, Shedding the Blues. We're help out in that festival as well, and setting up the areas for the talks and stuff.
0: When's that on?
1: 16th to the 25th of October. So it's not far away. So it sounds like it's going to be a pretty interesting thing. And Isabel Tolhurst, who's also helped part of the Love Project and joins us in singing, she was on the Pulse the other day talking about the Literary Festival as well. So we've got these connections happening.
0: So actually, I was quite a few years ago now, probably 10 years ago, I attended a session at the Queenscliff Literary Festival, which was a songwriting workshop hosted by the one and only Chris Wilson.
1: All right.
0: Which was really good. About six of us sitting around having a talk about, you know, how you write songs and whether you start with a tune first or whether you start with lyrics in the way of a poem or whatever, and then decide to turn it into a song, all sort of stuff. So, good value.
1: And also on the Sunday, the 25th of October, there's a free Join in the Chorus. Come along for a joyful, feeling good sing-along with Monique Di Mattina, the creator of Stella, a new Australian musical. So if you're into singing, that's a free event on Sunday the 25th at 9:30 a.m. With Monique Di Mattina. So come along and join in with that. Be part of the great community that is Point Lonsdale, Queenscliff.
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0: And we're back. And Jeremy's gonna do a mix of Rihanna and fly off out the door in a minute.
2: Busy man.
0: Thanks very much for your help.
1: Thanks, Jeremy.
2: Thank you very much too. That was a great session.
0: No worries. And we've got some. So Alice has got another track queued up for us, Vicar and Linda, I think.
1: Yes, Where Do You Come From, off their latest album, which is entitled Where Do You Come From. And apparently they were on Take 5 last night, Zan Rose's program. And they had a fantastic concert just recently here in Queenscliff. If you get a chance to listen to them, one of my favourite acts.

0: Vicar and Linda, where do you come from? And we've just got another text message in from Paul Stevens. Says, so pleased to hear you, Jeremy, talk about songwriting, but especially that it's helping you and your family deal with the recent challenges. It's inspiring and looking forward to hearing the outcome of your collaborations. It's Paul. And if you want to join in the conversation with Paul and Pedro and Gomez and everyone else who's been texting in, you can do that. Get out your Giddy machine and type in 0488 877 947. That's 0488 877 947. And we've gone down from five people in the studio to two, but Ellis is still here.
1: I'm still here.
0: We're having a bit of fun, having a bit of a swap, a bit of a CD duel. So the next track we're going to hear is a song by a band called Blue Heat. It's Marco Goldsmith and Blue Heat, based in or came out of Warrnambool, really great band. And this is a track called I'm Coming Home that they performed live at Live the Continental. So here's Blue Heat with I'm Coming Home.

0: sit on the piano there for you.
1: Did you enjoy that one? I did.
2: Yes, and you were, as you were saying, the horn section very tight. That was a great. Certainly did enjoy that one. And
1: you're coming at us with something else now?
2: I am. Yeah, I've got another old Jimmy Barnes duet with Diesel. Bring It On Home to Me.
1: All right. Let's
2: see if we can find this one.
1: Have a listen to that one.

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7: And you've got another Two Blokes Chatting. Alistair McCallum and Bernard Reid here with Connecting Through Music, your show brought to you by Shooting the Blues Ballerine. And talking about blues, I've got Roland and a Tumbling lined up with the one and only Chris Wilson. So let's have a listen to Roland and a Tumbling.

0: Russell Dale, a bit quarry there, so also good to see you again.
1: And you, Bernard, so it was good. Yeah.
0: I've got time for one more song between now and when we've got to put the news on. But thanks for joining us again, and let's have a listen to Collard Greens and Gravy with You Got My Mind Messed Up.
1: See you next week.

0: climate laws and offshore wind as part of a commitment for a major slowdown of the nation's energy transition. The Liberals and Nationals would cancel offshore wind zones, scrap climate laws for heavy industry and car makers, and attempt to lift the ban on nuclear if it wins power. Speaking to the ABC, the Nationals' Bridget McKenzie says a commitment to climate change remains, but energy prices should be put first.
1: The net zero policies of the Labor government that are literally a handbrake and a detriment to affordable and reliable energy, we have got a complete handbrake on our economy, and it is costing us jobs and it is costing our standard of living.
0: The Federal Health Minister has offered reassurance to parents concerned their children will be taken off the NDIS. It comes as the Thriving Kids program is set to begin next week, set up as an alternative to the NDIS for some children under 8 with developmental delay or autism. Health Minister Mark Butler reassured families support will continue.
2: From the 1st of January 2028, we are absolutely committed to making sure that for children under the age of 9, those Thriving Kids services are fully up and running. We're not going to let parents and children fall between two stools and go without the support that they rightly expect and their children, frankly, definitely need.
0: Showers and storms continue along the east coast and through WA. Fine weather can be expected for Tasmania, Victoria and South Australia. The Bureau of Meteorology's David Croc has more on tomorrow's forecast.
3: And see this high-pressure system we've been tracking in recent days. That's out over the Tasman Sea now. So still pumping in that moisture in the easterly winds along the east coast. So showers and some storms continue through parts of New South Wales and Queensland tomorrow. Wet weather as well continues for parts of eastern Western Australia, where this trough system is really slow moving. So a multi-day shower and storm outbreak through the eastern half of southern Western Australia.
0: To sport, Brisbane Lions player Lachie Neale will face the AFL Appeal Board tomorrow in an attempt to be free to play Fremantle in Saturday's AFL Grand Final. Neale spoke briefly a short time ago.
4: Obviously, as you guys would be aware, the club and myself have decided to appeal the tribunal's decision. Obviously, very hopeful that that's successful, but regardless of the result, I will be here to support the boys and the club this week. So it's a big week for the club. Thank you.
0: And Justin, Rose Tattoo frontman Angry Anderson has died just weeks after being admitted to a hospital in Germany during the Australian rock band's European tour. The 79-year-old singer spent 50 years in the music industry and also became a television presenter, charity worker and youth advocate.
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10: An absolutely stunning day today in Geelong, reaching a top of 18 degrees. We are looking at even warmer weather across the rest of the week, 25 degrees and partly cloudy tomorrow, 22 degrees on Friday. Oh, a drop to 12 degrees on Saturday, and then 13 on Sunday. Right now in Geelong, it is 17 degrees.

0: Good afternoon, everybody. You are tuned in to 94.7 The Pulse with me, Georgia, and this is The Social Frequency. Before we go any further, I would like to acknowledge that I am broadcasting on the stolen lands of the Wadawurrung people, and I want to take the time to pay my respects to elders past, present, and emerging, as well as any First Nations people listening today. Welcome. I also want to acknowledge the ongoing resilience and resistance of First Nations people who were the first carers of this land, the custodians of this place that we get to call home, and thank goodness for that. I think it's really important that we not only walk beside, but also sometimes walk behind Aboriginal people in the fight for climate justice. And without their wisdom, we really just can't. I don't think we can do it, to be honest. This land always was and always will be Aboriginal land. Thank you so much to the guys from Connecting with Friends for the last couple of hours, filling in for Dave. They're always pumping out some really fun tunes. Also want to invite any listeners who are keen to get in touch to do so over the text line. The number is 0488 877 947. I would love to hear from you. I'd love to know what you've been up to, what you're cooking for dinner. I'm super hungry, so I'd love to get some inspiration. And I hope that you can also all join me in welcoming my guests for the afternoon, the wonderful Michelle, Panache, and Lauren from Deakin University. Michelle is a lecturer at Deakin, one of my teachers actually, and Panache and Lauren are students, Masters of Social Work students, who are currently on placement in the Eco Hub, and that's kind of what we've gotten together to talk about today. The Eco Hub, but also kind of like eco-social work generally. I think that was maybe not a new concept for me this year. I'd heard of the term, but didn't really understand what it meant and what it was all about, particularly, I guess, in practice, right? And it was super exciting to learn about. I feel like it really resonated with me and put a lot of sort of things that I was already thinking about into like a more, I don't know, theoretical or like practical perspective. And what's the point of me just telling everybody about it? I think it's good that we come together and talk about it. So that's what we're doing. I guess maybe we should do a little introduction moment first. We might start with you, Lauren. Could you maybe, if you feel comfortable, telling us a little bit about why you decided to get into social work and what your experience of the Eco Hub has been like so far?
1: Yeah, sure. So I studied teaching about 20 years ago. Always had an interest in working with children and families, but just wanted to start working with children and families in a different capacity. So got into social work mostly because I have always really cared for issues of social justice. So to me, that was really important. And social work was very appealing because it considers more than just the individual, and it really considers that individual in their environment and all of the circumstances that they're in. Mm-hmm. So, yeah, I've moved across that way now doing those studies, but I'm really fortunate to get my first placement in the Eco Hub. Mm-hmm. And I'm sure I'll tell you more about that as we go, but it's been a fantastic experience so far. Yeah,
0: amazing. How about you, Panache?
2: Well, I actually wanted to be a doctor, my whole life. And once I got into year 12, the thought of having to do the UMAT was just so, like, it was too much. So I did medical imaging as my first degree and worked for a year, and it just wasn't hitting the right spot for me. I knew that there was what I wanted to do. And therapy is something that I really wanted to get into. I loved psychology in year 12. So then I was thinking a lot about it, and I was like, wait, social workers can actually, be therapists. And then I thought, let me just, look into it. And then last year I was tossing up between occupational therapy and social work. And I had the lovely advice of looking at the values of like the AASW and and the occupational therapy board with APRA, and social work just stuck out to me, and I was like, you know what, I need to be in social work. So that made the decision so much easier for me.
0: And
2: it's been an amazing experience so far, and with the Eco Hub as well, it's been great, and we'll talk more about it as well.
0: Yeah,
2: best placement, definitely. Yeah. No complaints there from me. So
0: love that's me.
2: Perfect.
0: Michelle?
3: I didn't know that about Panache, that she wanted to be a doctor. So that's that little bit of insight.
0: Social work's way cooler.
3: I've been a social worker for over 25 years, and the social justice has always spoken to me and wanted to change the world and still do.
0: Yeah, amazing. So the purpose of the Eco Hub, I guess, is to meet the climate, the situation that we've got with the climate, and sort of, address that, right? And I think it's important to understand, when we think about social work and practice and a person in their environment, you mentioned that before, Lauren, I think the environment, it comprises of so many things, right? But I think that it's funny, historically, the actual environment, the ecosystem has perhaps not been at the forefront of social work practice. And I imagine probably part of the task of not just the Eco Hub, but eco social work in general is about kind of establishing social work within that space. I think we typically think of biologists, or I don't even know what those guys are called, but people who are doing that kind of science, which social work is a science in some way. But so maybe if you could explain to us, maybe we'll start with you, Michelle, what eco-social work is and how the Eco Hub is responding to climate change.
3: Yeah. And I think exactly what you said, Georgia, the social work's been about humans, and eco-social work makes us think about humans in the environment, and the environment being the more than human world. And also social work's always been interested in the context in which people live and the cultural and structural influences on people's life. And if we look at the world we live in now, there's perhaps no bigger influence that's going to have an impact on all our lives than climate change, and we're seeing it already. So social work really needs to think about its role in supporting communities and individuals.
0: Yeah, and I imagine part of that is redefining how we understand the environment, right? I think I've always, before my social work studies, have sort of seen the environment as just this thing that's happening separate to me. It's trees and the rivers and stuff, and I guess even if you take a critical perspective to that, seeing the environment, or not critical, but perhaps the environment could also be seen by some as just a resource to extract from, and we just get the stuff that we need to sustain ourselves. And I for me, sort of eco-social work has been, part of that has been about redefining my understanding of what the environment is, and that new understanding is that the environment is part of me and I am part of the environment, and it's this sort of it's inseparable. I'm wondering for you guys, the students, what has it been like to learn about eco-social work? Is this a new concept for you guys? Was it just with the placement that it kind of arrived, you arrived at this understanding that, climate change or climate justice is part of social work? Panache, we'll go with you.
2: Yeah, definitely. So yeah, eco-social work was a completely new thing for me, before I did this placement. I've been learning a lot about it, and I'm still learning. I feel like there's so much to learn. You're always, on that learning journey. I think just talking back to the part where you were talking about, seeing the environment as just something that's just there and not having a more deeper connection with it. I was doing an assignment last trimester, and it was based on the Wadawurrung people and how they view country as well. And there was one thing that really stuck with me, and it was if we look after country, country looks after us, which really stuck with me and has been something that I've been thinking about a lot during this placement as well, because country is just so much more than just, you know, something that's just there that we just live in and we just, you know, disregard. It's so much more than that, and we have to look after it as well. So it's still a new concept for me, and yeah, one that I'm constantly learning about, but I think it's very important for us to learn about it and have a deeper understanding of in relation to it as well.
0: Got anything to add to that, Lauren?
4: Yeah, well, I think through my particular placement, I've been working with my field educator a lot about decolonising practice and really looking at the impacts of colonisation, especially in the field of eco-social work. And expanding on what Finashe was saying, like, I think thinking about Indigenous perspectives and really caring for that and trying to understand concepts like reciprocal relationships with the more than human world, about, you know, actually caring for country and not just trying to dominate and take and be a very transactional relationship there. And I think we miss a lot of that. And if we separate, you know, what we think of as regular social work with eco-social work, it just doesn't work because it's integrated within, you know, it's all throughout. So it's interweaved throughout all of social work. And I feel like this placement industry you're in, whether it's family violence or housing or disability, it's eco-social work is really an important aspect of caring for those individuals and communities.
0: Yeah, mm-hmm. Absolutely. I feel like this is the perfect moment for you to tell us about what your placements are. Can you walk us through yours, please, first, Lauren?
4: Yeah, sure. So working for the Deakin Eco Hub, but in partnership with Surf Coast Shire Council, and we've been rolling out the adaptation game, which is a climate change adaptation initiative. So what it actually does is it's like a storytelling experience that you do within your local community. So it's mapped to the local community, and you actually get to experience through the game creating community resilience through coming up with different adaptations that you might use. So you're really able to think about issues of climate change, but within your own personal context and within your own personal community. So we've been rolling that out, but within the community engagement aspect of it, we've really been trying to go at it with a lens of caring for climate justice and not just thinking about, you know, rolling it out, but how can we do this where we actually care for issues of climate justice? Whose voices are being heard and why? Who are we going to? Who's not getting recognised? Who is getting recognised? And just working from that perspective. So that's been one aspect of it. And then the other aspect is that we have been recruiting community volunteer facilitators, and we're trying to recognise that these facilitators, they're not holding a therapy space, but some really big issues, emotional, psychological things can come up during gameplay, before, during, after, issues of ecological grief, climate anxiety, there's, you know, eco-distress, there's all sorts of things that can come up for people. So how do we support and help the community volunteer facilitators to hold that space for people, but also recognising that it's not a therapeutic space, but it's a really important place where people can just explore and try to come up with different climate adaptations that will increase their community resilience.
0: Have you seen that come to life yet? What are some of the sort of things that people are coming up with?
4: It's a really cool game. It's not the typical game that you sort of think of, but people, it's one of those things where people are like, oh, I'm not so sure about this, but then when they play it, they're like, oh, now I get it. This is really cool, this is really important. So we've seen people go from being a bit skeptical to like, no, I really am on board with this. This is something we really need in our community, and different groups wanting to get on board. So we're still sort of in those initial stages of rolling it out, but I've been able to see from my placement even just a lot of progress in that space, which is really good. And then we're trying to create a community of practice for those community volunteer facilitators to come along and be supported in their learning so that then they can support and hold those spaces, because we've seen lots of different things come up, everything from from eco-distress to climate denial even, you know, climate anxiety, a whole lot of things that have come up already. So recognising that, caring for that, and then working out how to support people really well through that.
0: Yeah, totally. Cool. I'm going to come back to you about climate denial. But Panache, I would love to hear first about your placement. So what are you doing for placement?
2: So yeah, through the Eco Hub, I'm partnered up with Ocean Mind, which is based in Torquay.
0: Yeah.
2: But they also have some programs running in the Mornington Peninsula as well. So Ocean Mind basically offers therapeutic surfing programs to young people aged 8 to 18. It's non-profit, so the programs are free, which is amazing. And they use the ocean environment as a way of helping young people with their mental health. So they work with young people who are navigating mental health challenges, isolation, disability, you know, those kind of things. So they structure their programs like they have like a 6-week intro to surfing that they run in each term, except from term 3 though, because it's a bit too cold to be getting into the water. And they partner up each young person with a volunteer mentor who basically gets to know the young person, and they build a connection, and they help them through the process of, you know, getting into the water, learning how to surf, and also just building confidence and other skills to help them navigate life. So Ocean Mind is very focused on helping young people to connect with nature, particularly the coastal environment. And so that, once they finish, the 6-week program, they can then go on, to join their next program after that, or they can just go out into the ocean, onto the beach by themselves and make use of that environment and also care for it as well, which is one thing that they're also really passionate about. It's been a really good experience for them. I've been working on, they have this waitlist project that they're currently doing. So they're looking at their waitlist, which at the moment is a 12-month wait. And they're wanting to basically look at how they can help better support families while they're on the waitlist, get them into contact with different organizations or services that can support families. And then I'm also working on some diversity training as well for their staff and volunteers. So bringing in that social work lens of intersectionality, not looking at the young person as just, you have, this mental health challenge, or, you're from, a child community, but looking at that person as a whole and seeing how they can adapt their practice to support young people, during the programs.
0: Yeah, cool.
2: And then, helping out with some intake and assessments and building those social work skills that we learn early on in the course.
0: Amazing. It sounds so good. What are some of the sort of main issues that the young people are experiencing sort of generally without sort of like identifying anybody, and how are you sort of seeing the environment helping those, helping the young people kind of work through those issues?
2: So I haven't yet actually managed to work with any young people yet. Mm-hmm. So we're going to be starting up a new program towards mid-October. So I'll be able to start working with young people then. But just based on going through the intake process at the moment and seeing some of the referrals, there's a lot of young people who come in, they're having family issues or experiencing family violence. Some are experiencing bullying, or they may be autistic or have ADHD or have a disability, a whole different range or wide range of challenges that navigating. But also in saying that, they don't have to be going through anything that's, too big. It could just be as simple as just feeling isolated, struggling to make connections in the community or in school. So they cater to a whole range of different challenges that they're navigating in life. And what was your other question, sorry?
0: How have you seen the environment sort of creating a space for those young people to kind of work through those problems? Perhaps you might not have seen that, but maybe what are some ways that you might think that might happen?
2: Yeah, so I'm actually doing a toolbox right now with Eco Hub. So it's looking at how the ocean environment can help with emotional regulation. One thing that Ocean Mind does is they have an activity book that they use, to help with regulation, just different things. So looking at how the ocean can support those things. So through my research, I've found out that body pressure, like through the sand, like, you know, being buried in the sand can help with that regulation.
0: Yeah.
2: Just even going into the cold water can also support that as well.
0: It's
2: so, like, there's different ways that that environment is actually supporting in regulation. Which is really cool. And then I think also, like, just looking at surfing therapy research as well, just being immersed in the water and having to having to concentrate on what you're doing, not having that chance to, you know, be thinking about, you know, this and this, just being really in the moment as well is one thing that I've, you know, read a lot about, and I believe something that also then has an impact on the young people while they're in the program as well, and helps them, you know, to deal with what they're, navigating.
5: Absolutely. The beach is my favorite place to kind of wash away my problems. And even like splashing cold water on my face, that's like one of my favorite tactics when I'm feeling a bit stressed. So it makes complete sense. I'm sure there's even like some kind of like chemical thing about like the salts in the sea and like the vitamin D and all of those sort of aspects. The ocean is a beautiful place. I think we're really, really lucky to be so close to it. And so many different diverse beaches. Like some have got rock pools and some have got good waves and some of them are a bit more calm. I love that. You mentioned a toolbox.
2: Yes.
5: What is that?
2: What is a toolbox?
5: Yeah.
2: So
5: and not the one that you have your tools in to go and fix something.
2: Yes.
5: Yeah.
2: I think it's very different for each student in the Eco Hub.
5: Mm-hmm.
2: But for mine, it's very centered on emotional regulation. So I'm still like in the early stages of my tool, like developing my toolbox. But the idea for me is just having it center on different regulation techniques that you can use that I'm going to adapt to suit the ocean environment. Mm-hmm. So like I said, having the pressure from the sand as a way of regulating your nervous system, being able to listen to sounds or, using the five techniques of your different senses and, five things I can see, what can I hear, what can I taste. It's basically just, a list of different techniques that people can use for self-regulation at the beach.
5: So it's almost like it's like a toolbox with it's like ideas are like a spanner in a way. Is that sort of right? Totally cool. I think we might have a little break and hear from our wonderful sponsors that keep the station alive, and then we will be back after that. We're going to talk a little bit more about I think we'll go into like ecological grief a climate denial. I think we should definitely talk about that. So it's 25 past 8 and we'll see you on the other side of this message.
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8: 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Riding well? That takes control. Smart riders gear up, check the water, and ease off when conditions change. 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
5: It is 30 minutes past 5 on your Wednesday afternoon. You are listening to The Social Frequency on 94.7 The Pulse with myself, Georgia, and my guests, Michelle Panache and Lauren, who are here with me to talk about eco-social work and the Eco Hub at Deakin. We've just learned about the different placement contexts that Panache and Lauren are currently on. What week are you on for placement? Or what day? It's days, really, with placement, isn't it?
4: I've got about 2 weeks to go.
5: You do? Oh, yeah, my gosh, amazing.
2: Yeah. I'm finishing the first week of November. I'm part-time.
5: Yeah, sure. I think I might go part-time with my placement next year. I think it's a good idea to just pace it out, right?
2: Absolutely.
5: Oh, how exciting. That's so cool. And then, well, you've got another year left. You're in the first year.
2: Yeah, very cool.
5: Yeah. I love that. Okay, so I think we're going to kind of take a couple of steps back, and I'm going to get Michelle to explain how you went about developing the Eco Hub, because it's kind of, it's yours and Joe's baby, right? Yeah. Which is so exciting. When did it all kick off, and what was it like sort of implementing that? Did you have any pushback, any challenges, or were Deacon just like, yay, totally, let's do it?
3: Deacon's always, yay, totally, just do it. But the resourcing to support it is a challenge. Yeah. So it's really been driven by Joe and I, and in the time we have available to try and do it. And it's really a passion project that we're both really committed and interested in climate adaptation and eco-social work. So, yeah, it just come from thinking that students, we needed a space for social work to be able to develop what eco-social work looks like, mm-hmm. and student placement was a great place for that to come together, and with community organisations. And it was actually two students who did the initial kind of scoping and come up with a proposal. They went out and spoke to lots of potential partners and developed a model of what they thought the Eco Hub could look like, and that's the model that we work to today. So Abby and Catherine set all that up. And so now we have a group of community partners. So students are placed with Deakin Eco Hub and then spend a few days of their placement per week with the community partners. And then alongside that, it's more than placements. So Joe and I also lead some research around transdisciplinary practice with environmental organisations and practitioners about what does that look like? How do we work together? This is a big, wicked social problem that requires collaboration. And also doing some group model building workshops with community partners as well around enablers and barriers to climate adaptation at a community level. So really local place-based initiatives, which is, you know, we'll feed into what Lauren will talk about, I think, about that climate anxiety and where we find hope and a pathway forward.
5: Totally. What are some of the theories that are underpinning eco-social work in general?
3: In terms of the principles,
5: like what are the central sort of tenets, I guess?
3: Yeah, certainly decolonisation. So, you know, we work in a colonial institution, so we don't pretend that we're able to be decolonial or decolonise our practice and what we do, but we certainly aspire to as much as possible. Very much underpinned by feminist principles, relationality, so how we build relationships, adaptation, activation and hope underpins what we do as well, and transformation, like looking for something to be different.
5: Yeah. How is eco-social work feminist work? I'll put that out there to anybody who wants to answer.
4: That was one of my first questions. I think I asked Michelle. I'm like, I don't get the connection.
5: Okay, so what,
4: Michelle,
5: what did
4: had a
5: she
4: great
5: tell you?
4: Explanation.
5: Yeah. maybe you can give it to us in your own words, Lauren.
4: It is very interesting because I didn't really see it, but the more that I've settled into placement and tried to understand, I think a big component of it is the relationality. So, and though, again, going back to those reciprocal relationships and really caring for environment without being transactional, caring for others, community resilience, all of that requires building of relationships and really caring and not just taking. So from that perspective, I feel like that's what's encapsulating that ecofeminism. I may have missed something in there though, Michelle. I'm more than happy to be corrected.
5: I feel like we've always treated women in the same way we treat the environment, right? And so it seems like the approaches to uplifting at both kind of go hand in hand. I think women have often been treated as this resource to, you know, care for children and to raise the, care for the household and free labour and all of that sort of stuff. And it's just similar with that, like, kind of resource extraction, right? So I think it makes sense, but exactly that relationality. And I suppose, I think that's a beautiful way to put it. I know another sort of thing underpinning eco-social work is the idea of like ecological grief and like a grief lens. I feel like maybe Lauren, can you tell us a little bit about maybe like what that sort of means? Why is it important to see something like climate anxiety through a grief lens?
4: Yeah, so I think it's really important that we allow ourselves to feel and to really experience that sense of grief and loss that comes with recognizing climate change and recognizing the implications that have already happened, that are happening, that will happen, and really giving ourselves that space to, yeah, I guess just get grieve and feel a sense of ecological grief. So not hiding from that, and really sitting in spaces that are very, very complex, but also very uncertain. And we often talk about getting more comfortable with being uncertain.
5: Yeah.
4: Getting comfortable with being uncomfortable.
5: Yes, yeah.
4: And it's sort of like, oh, this is really hard. But also encouraging one another. And that's something that we've really done a lot in the Eco Hub is we've really worked together in collaboration to kind of say, hey, it's okay to feel like this. Like, how are you feeling? I'm feeling completely the opposite, but oh, isn't that interesting? And, you know, really caring about where each other's at, but recognizing it as grief and loss.
5: Mm-hmm. Yeah, absolutely. Which I think is like dichotomous to the idea of climate denial, right? Like climate denial like has just all sorts of really bad impacts, especially on young people. And I think holding the space for the idea of that anticipated loss is really important, because otherwise then like we're the ones that are the problem and you know, we're seen as sort of crazy or irrational or something like that. I imagine, Panache, for the young people that you will be working with, that would be like a really big part of their experience. Has something like climate change denial or ecological grief come up on your placement?
2: No, it hasn't yet. Not in the context of Ocean Mind, but it has been a conversation that I've actually brought into the office. I think following one of our groups of vision sessions, you know, just looking at how, like, you know, it's started spring, but it's really warm already. Like, you know, the end of winter was pretty quite warm. And then just thinking about the effects that climate change and, like, you know, the earth warming up, you know, what's that doing to our oceans, for instance, you know, because I think for me now I'm like starting to think, okay, cool, if climate change is getting worse, then what's that ocean going to look like? And then are we going to be able to have the therapeutic effects that we have, you know, from the ocean when we go surfing on, you know, just going to the beach and, you know, being able to interact with it? So that's how I've been able to take that into Ocean Mind, is on having that, yeah, climate grief and blends.
5: Yeah,
2: there,
5: cool.
2: As well.
5: Yeah,
2: yeah.
5: Beautiful. Do you have anything to add to that, Michelle?
3: I'd probably just mention that kind of idea about oscillation, and which is a really kind of fancy word to say moves between, but I love the word. It sounds, it's a word that sounds like what it means. That moving between, that oscillating between denial, grief, and really normalising that, that people, we will experience that as individuals and as communities, that there'll be times where it's too much and we don't want to think about it. And we've seen images from bushfires, floods, the glacier melt in Nepal. You know, you just have to step away. It's just too much, and that's okay. And then other times when we can connect and be active in that space and looking after ourselves, in between that.
5: How important is climate action for kind of coping with climate anxiety? Anyone? Michelle?
3: Essential, I think. Yeah. I think we have to see that active hope space. And there is things we can do. Like, you know, we are on a path that's has a lot of really worrying signs and trends, but there are things we can do as communities. There are changes we can make within our own communities, which the adaptation game does really well, that you can start to put in place yourself, and then those changes can spread out to larger opportunities as well.
5: Yeah, absolutely. All right, maybe before we finish, I would love to know, what are your hopes for sort of the future of eco-social work? I guess, you know, you might not end up going into a job that's specifically eco-social work, and I wonder how many, are there many of those? No, Michelle's shaking her head. I thought so. I kind of thought about the funding for that, and I thought, yeah, most likely not. But I imagine it's something that, like you said, it's climate change impacts everybody in every type of service. Sorry, I'm really making this question really complicated. How will you go into your future practice, and how will you take what you've learned on your placement about eco-social work into your future practice, like no matter where you're practicing? Mm-hmm. We'll start with you, Panache.
2: I think, like, for me, it'll just be always remembering, like, the eco-social work, like, you know, values and, you know, theory and practices. So I feel like eco-social work is social work, or it should be social work.
5: Yeah.
2: It shouldn't be like a thing that we talk about as like a branch of social work.
5: Mm-hmm. That needs to be like the logo, the catchphrase.
2: Yeah. Yes. So that's just how I'm going to take it, really. I think, like, you know, like given like the context of like Ocean Minds, you know, helping people to understand how they can, you know, better support, you know, the ocean, the beaches, and what they can do to not, you know, aid in climate change and, you know, affecting those beaches and stuff like that. So just finding ways that you can support people in whatever area that you're working in or practicing to be more mindful of the environment and doing their own, that they can do to better support or, you know, have that climate action, you know, in action. So
5: totally.
2: Yeah.
5: I think having that empathy for people who are experiencing distress because of the climate, I think, is really important. And I think that distress can probably show up in all sorts of ways, like anger sometimes, which I think, as a society, we're pretty quick to sort of dismiss or to see as something that's like really negative or really like deviant. But I think if we sort of see that kind of anger as like the foundation for like climate justice, I think we can really sort of like shift that narrative, I guess. Mm. What about you, Lauren? What are you going to take from your placement into your practice?
10: I think I'm going to take a lot because I really do think, same as Panache, it really does spread broadly out into all areas of social work. Mm. I think really going to be coming from more of a place of caring for how climate change is impacting different people within their environment, within the resourcing that they have, and also even recognizing things like climate denial is okay. Like, it's a protective mechanism that sometimes we need to implement and we need to take on just so we can cope if we're feeling particularly vulnerable or if we're feeling frightened. Mm-hmm. Maybe sometimes that's okay, but it's allowing people to have that emotion, also have ecological grief. And as Michelle was saying, oscillating between different feelings and emotions. So allowing those who we're working with and, you know, to help and assist and support, we want to make sure that they can feel all the feelings and that they're all okay and they're all accepted, because it is a really complex issue and there is a lot of uncertainty around it. There's a lot we don't know. And it really is going to be impacting people who are already feeling vulnerable to feel more vulnerable. So I think really bringing into that space of social work and really caring about that, I feel like I won't be able to now go into social work without that being like one of the first lenses that I look through. So it's very, it really speaks for the Eco Hub and for the work that our field educators have done to help educate us in this space, so that then we actually come in primarily with that lens and then work from there.
5: That was an excellent reflection, that climate denial is this coping mechanism. That really just challenged my perspective. I think I've always, and maybe it would be different in a service context where I was working with somebody, maybe I could extend empathy in that space. But when I'm thinking about climate denial, I'm thinking about some really powerful people out there, you know, spitting lies. And I felt really angry about it. And so thank you for giving me that little piece of understanding. That's really got me thinking. Michelle, what is your vision for the future of eco-social work?
3: Exactly as Panache and Lauren said, I hope it's social work. We start to see it at the foundation of people's frameworks and see it in our professional standards. And so we're not talking about it anymore.
5: Yeah. We're doing it.
3: Yeah, that's it. It is social work. Yeah. You can't do it without it.
5: Totally. And any last words of advice for any potential listeners who are wanting to do social work or who are maybe even just, you know, people who are passionate about the environment?
10: I think just that climate change is fundamentally a social justice issue. So really caring about, you know, you can come into a space like social work where you're looking at social justice, but, you know, climate change is within all of that. Yeah. So I think, we're going to need to collaborate in order to be able to move forward together and to have a level of community resilience. So it's almost like everybody who's willing to care, we can all come on board with whatever education and training and interests we have and just come and care for one another and build community resilience together.
5: Yeah, I feel like that's the antidote for everything, coming together. Truer words have never been said. What about you, Panache?
2: I think for future social work students or even those who are students at the moment, just go into the course open. And if you have the chance to do something like an EcoHub placement, you know, go for it.
5: Yeah.
2: You don't have to be like, you know, passionate or so knowledgeable on, you know, eco-social work, because you will just go in and you will learn so much and it'll be transformative, you know, for your practice and even for your own personal life as well. So just have an open mind. That's
5: beautiful.
2: All I can say.
5: Perfect. Guys, thank you so much for joining me on the program this evening. It's been really great to chat with you about all things eco-social work. All the best for the rest of your placement. You guys are going to be amazing.
2: Thank you.
5: My pleasure. My absolute pleasure. All right. Well, it is 47 past five. The hour has absolutely flown by. I think we're gonna listen to a little bit of music, and then I'll be back after that. This one is Melanin Skin by Kavita.

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is 2 minutes to 6 o'clock, which means it is time for me to get out of here and pass the mic over to the fabulous Liam Hare for Grooves on the Record. Not before I tell you the names of the songs that we just listened to. The first one was Closer to Me by Kokoroko from the Tough Times Never Last album from 2025. They're actually playing at the Move My Way Festival on October 4th. I'm pretty sure there's still tickets for that. So yeah, definitely grab one if you can. The first track that we listened to at the start of the night also by Kavita. She's playing a gig as part of the Melbourne International Jazz Festival. So if you're keen to go down to that, I'm pretty sure it's free. It's on October 18th from 4 till 6 p.m. at Pride of R Footscray. And in the background there, we are listening to Spooky by Evie Soda from the album UGH from 2020. Well, I guess that's all from me. I hope you enjoyed that conversation about eco-social work as much as I did. And I hope that you can join me next week. I don't know who our guest is going to be, but I'm sure I'll have someone super exciting for you to connect with. So yeah, look after yourselves. Look after each other. Ciao for now.

0: about melons on a podcast. Appearing on the Bush Deep podcast with comedian Nikki Osborne in July, the two leaders came together briefly today on the sidelines of the UN General Assembly in New York. A Sydney council has moved to ban AI smart glasses and other wearable recording devices in its facilities. The city's Inner West Council has moved to ban the devices in areas including pools, change rooms, childcare centres and public toilets. The council says exemptions will be provided to people who rely on the technology as accessibility devices. It also follows City of Sydney councillors voting to ban smart glasses at council gyms, childcare centres and pools on Monday. The expansion of the Safe Night Space program and greater oversight of child safety investigations. They're some of the measures announced by the Western Australian government today to support at-risk and vulnerable children in the Port Hedland area. It follows government meetings today with organisations and community leaders, including community elders, about child safety concerns. Those concerns have been reported by The Australian. It's alleged up to 15 vulnerable Aboriginal children are being left alone in poor conditions in a home owned by the WA Department of Housing and Works. To sport, Trent Robinson has been left marvelling at Sam Walker's miraculous recovery after declaring the Sydney Roosters playmaker will also resume goal-kicking duties in a preliminary final return against the Dolphins. Robinson today revealed Walker had shocked the Roosters just days after undergoing ankle surgery by targeting week three of the finals for his return date.
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6: Yes, currently sitting at 15 degrees over the 94.7 The Pulse studios, reaching down to a minimum of 7 degrees overnight with a lovely 26 degrees for East Thursday. Make sure you get out there. Enjoy partly cloudy Friday, a shower or two, and 24 degrees. Here on Grizz on Record for another Wednesday evening. It's me, Liam Hare, and let's get straight into the music.
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7: So here it is, the world-famous Grooves on the Record with Liam Hare, proudly sponsored by Geelong's own There and Back Again Records. And yes, that's where you are for 6 to 7 p.m. Grooves on the Record. Every Wednesday, we got a stellar blast of music to get through. So let's get on with it. It's 6 past 6. You can get involved with the show anytime at 0488 877 947. Starting off now with a song from 1986 that's about to turn 40 next year. It's a single from China Crisis. It is The Arizona Sky from the What Price Paradise album from 1986. So you're hopefully having a great evening. Let's keep it locked on loaded on your voice, 94.7 The Pulse, Geelong.

0: proves on the record remembering the wonderful characters of television of the 1980s.
1: Wow, it's raining cats and dogs.
2: Raining cats? You open the skylight. I'll get the relish.

0: some.
1: Gotta get me some of that love from the Angels from their 1991 record, Redback Fever. And then starting off the program, China Crisis, the Arizona Sky from What Price Paradise. This next song was an inspiration when Barbara McDonald said to her husband, "The future's so bright, I gotta wear shades," to Barbara McDonald, that we'll have to wear shades. But Barbara had meant the comment in earnest. Was the 1980s. The two had just met and married and were starting a family. Their first EP was coming. The books were filling up with gigs. Pat had heard the comment with an ironic quip and wrote it down, "The future's so bright, I gotta wear shades." But that is not what it meant. The lyrics of the song were born, but not the song as included in the minds of popular culture. While Pat wrote of a song of a nuclear scientist and his rich future, and listening audiences heard it as a graduation theme song. Well, it's not remembered as much as it would be, and this is kind of the reason why, from Barbara Kay, who said on it last year about why it was never ever set out in commercials, despite the, I guess, the success or the possibility of it being in commercials.
2: Well, once a song is associated with a commercial product, then the meaning of that song is lost, because they just take the jingle or the part that sells the product, and then you're associated with a product or an organization. And to me, I like to say it's like selling your integrity. If you are an artist, and your music is there to make an impact on the consciousness of the listener, then if you connect it with, you know, some trucks or the telephone company or, you know, whatever company that would make an offer, then the true impact of what the future so bright, gotta wear shades, would be lost forever. And I like to say integrity is like virginity. Once it's gone, it's gone. And so to me, that integrity is worth more than money can buy. And so I've always said no, personally, to associating my music with commercial products.
1: Hey, it's a choice of the artist, really, I guess, at the end of the day. But still a great song nonetheless, 40 years on. We did that interview last year, so great song regardless. Timbuk3, The Future's So Bright, I Gotta Wear Shades. Now the time now is 18 past 6 here on Your Voice 94.7, The Pulse, recording and broadcasting in the studios behind Village Cinemas here in the Geelong CBD. Hope you enjoy your evening on Grooves on the Record.

0: Such a shame there from TalkTalk, the 7-inch mix. And that is one I've never heard before, despite knowing a lot about TalkTalk. And previously we had "The Future's So Bright, I Gotta Wear Shades." Well, I hope you're enjoying Wednesday evening so far, 25 past 6. Let's get now to some sponsorship announcements. And when we return, we'll continue on the great music. And coming up next, we'll have a bit of Level 42 and MySix. So stick around here on Grooves on the Record with me, Liam Hare. The time now is 26 past 6.
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6: Barbara Kay from Timbuktu. 94.7, The Pulse, isn't just a station, it's a lifeline. 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

It's Guaranteed there from Lil 42 from their 1991 album Guaranteed. So it's the title track. And this charted in the top 20 in 1991. A decent single from them. A nice hammering bass there from Mark King from Level 42. Interviewing him tomorrow. As a matter of fact, that will become of content for next week's program, I think, indeed. Anyway, we move on now to 1983 for this next one from a band called My Sex. This is a single from their album, Where Do They Go? Their final one was Stephen Gilpin on the vocals before he passed away in 1992. Just a solid track overall, a great single, and I started out the year of 1983 for them. So from Where Do They Go is My Sex with Only Thinking, here on Grooves on the Record, with me, Liam Hare, 28 to 7. And if you love what you hear and you see, love what you see, then go to 947thepulse.com to subscribe. We'd really appreciate it. And keeps the lights on, keeps all these great programs you hear as well. And use the text line. Would love to hear what you say got about the record tonight we're playing here on our special record night here we have on Grooves on the Record. Probably do it more often. Anyway, 0488-877-947 is your best friend if you want to text in and comment about what's going on here tonight. 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

0: spirit got lost. Now something is indeed missing. Mental's anything from their 1983 record, Creatures of Leisure. Well, it's getting closer to Halloween, so why not throw in a spooky tune here or there, excuse me, to a ring in the season. We now jump over, still hanging around 1983 for this next one. Comes from this band's 1982 record, Quartet. It's from Ultravox. This is a single that was released between that album and the next follow-up record, which would be Lament. This one is called We Came to Dance. It's 20-7 now here on Grizz on the Record, listening to some Ultravox. Give me just a second. And yes, up on the way next, after that, we will have some Sticks, we'll have some Little River Band, some Golden Earring, some Huey Lewis and the News. That should be a fun one. Always fun when we play a bit of them. And yes, after that, we'll take it out with a bit of Thompson Twins. So yes, let's get the record ready. Ultravox with We Came to Dance.
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0: Such a great song from Ultravox there. We Came to Dance from their 1982 record, Quartet. We'll go to some sponsorship announcements after the song has ended, and when we return, we'll have some Sticks and some Little River Band. So keep it locked on 94.7 The Pulse, your voice for Geelong. It is 16 to 7 now, and we'll see you in just a moment.
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0: And welcome back to Gurus on the Record. 14 to 7 now, getting close to the end of our show, but we still got a lot more great music. This next one comes from a band named Sticks from 1983's Kilroy Was Here album. It is called Mr. Roboto. This song I want to dedicate to my late friend Suzanne, who's a big supporter of the show, who this time last year I received a very special award called the Judge's Choice Award, a Geelong's Youth Award in 2025. And that was all thanks to Suzanne, who put in my name for nominations. She knew how much I loved what I do here at The Pulse and thought, you know, he should be deserving of an award. And so, yeah, this is for her. She was a huge fan of Sticks, Rush, a lot of bands you play here. But this song is a part of an overarching album that talked about authority in a world where rock and roll was outlawed. This is our Sticks now with Mr. Roboto, dedicated to Suzanne.

a stellar song there from Styx. Mr. Roboto from Styx, 1983's Kilroy was here. Before I introduce the next song, I thought I'd be remiss not to talk about a very special program we have on here that's similar to mine called 45RP, part of the 45 format through the 60s, 70s, 80s. And I think a bit into the 90s as well. I'll have to check. But this, obviously hosted by Wes J, he's doing a special LRB program on Friday. And we have a song that's also going to be featured on that set list down on the border. Thought I'd dedicate to Johnny Farnham as well. Obviously, they had the concert last week celebrating the legacy and the music of John Farnham. And this song I thought would have been in there for sure. They had Playing to Win, and why not in one of his other big ones that he did? So, yeah, Down on the Border from the Net record from 1983. Here on Grooves on the Record with me, Liam Hares, 8 to 7 p.m. here. And, yeah, enjoy this one, LRB, Down on the Border.

0: Nevada.
1: Yes, that is Down on the Border. Make sure you check out that program. I think it's going to be a fantastic one for LRB fans and, of course, fans of 45 RPM. That's on Fridays. There be at 8 p.m. of that one. So, yeah, fantastic one. And, yes, let's move on now. We've got some Huey Lewis right on the way. So we'll get to that one momentarily now. Here on Grooves on the Record with me, Liam Hare, 5 to 7 p.m. Oh, so this is going to be our last song, I reckon. So we're going to get out of here after this song. Then it'll be Bizarre Radio, then Space Odyssey Realm, Aussies Overnight there to see you out for the rest of the evening. Let's get into it now. Huey Lewis on the news with The Small World.
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1: Hello, how are ya?
0: Very well, my friend. Today we're going to delve into comedy in rock. So the comedic, the wacky, and the abstract. We're going to start with the first song of School of Rock. This is No Vacancy with Fight.

The Muffin Man is seated at the table in the laboratory of the Utility Muffin Research Kitchen. Reaching for an oversized chrome spoon, he gathers an intimate quantity of dried muffin remnants and, brushing his scapular aside, proceeds to dump these inside of his shirt. He turns to us and speaks. Some people like cupcakes better. I, for one, care less for them. Arrogantly twisting the sterile canvas snoot of a fully charged icing anointment utensil, he puts forth a quarter-ounce green rosette. Let's try that again. He puts forth a quarter-ounce green rosette near the summit of a dense but radiant muffin of his own design. Later, he says, Some people like cupcakes exclusively, while myself, I say, there is not, nor ought there be, nothing so exalted on the face of God's gray earth as that prince of foods, the muffin.

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1: That was Frank Zappa, some say the original wacky musician. Right now, I'm going to go way back to the start of Tenacious D's career when they did HBO episodes. I think it's their best stuff. Hope you enjoy.
2: Things that we've done in the past, but it's also a chronicling of our rise.

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0: that was Tenacious D. They definitely took some cues, piss-taking rock, from Spinal Tap. Now, I've got Shabagoogoo here, and I've asked him to pick a song by Spinal Tap. Thoughts, Shabagoogoo?
1: Look, I picked this song because I think it sums up what the band's about perfectly. I mean, you don't have to have seen the movie to understand how good they are. You can just listen to the tunes.
0: But you should see the movie.
1: You should definitely see the movie and watch it every day for the next 3 years.
0: Well, we saw, was it the 41st anniversary last year?
1: Yeah, it was amazing.
0: It's as good now as it ever was.
1: Yeah.
0: Is it the greatest movie of all time?
1: Honestly, you know, when I was a kid, I didn't really laugh because I hadn't developed into a normal human yet. And then when I did and watched it, I said, best film ever made.
0: And the best band of all time.
1: Oh, yeah, for sure.
0: Here it is, Spinal Tap.

0: you know my name? I've got a number. You know my name? I've got a number. You know? You know my name?
1: Look up the number. What's up with you? You know my name? That's right.
2: Yeah. I'm a man.

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0: That was Turbo Negro, and before that we had the Beatles with You Know My Name, Look Up the Number. So, Shabba Goo Goo, Turbo are one of your favourite bands of all time. Tell me about that.
1: Oh my God, mate, like, absolutely. Like, come on. Like, every time I listen to that song, I get pumped up. I think with that album in particular, Apocalypse Dudes, that's when Euroboy came into the band, and you can hear that they became less of a punk band, more of a rock band. They're bringing in, like, influences like Alice Cooper.
0: Definitely.
1: 70s glam. And, like, their sound scope just broadened. I just... What's not to love? Like, they're not comedy laugh out loud at this point in their career, but there's comedy when you listen to the lyrics, and you can appreciate the songs for being really good songs as well.
0: I think it's better when you're laughing, but the songs are actually really good.
1: Yeah. Yeah, it's like... And I think that's going to be a bit of a theme throughout this episode. It's like these artists, you can tell... were originally wanting to be original artists that wanted to be serious, and then the comedy comes into it, and that's when they find gold. But there's still some seriously awesome songwriting underneath.
0: The clown powder.
1: The clown powder is magic powder, my friends.
0: So I'm going to play a song off Party Animals. I think they said it was the last of the Apocalypse trilogy. And this song, City of Satan, do you remember the first time I heard that?
1: Ah, this album. This is like their black for me.
0: Yeah. Yep. Had to pull over because they've used the Norwegian radio orchestra on this song. It's like they finally get this orchestra in, and this is what they do with it.
1: Magic.
0: Unbelievable. This is City of Satan.

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1: So we played some Spinal Tap before, but not many people know that the first mockumentary-type band was The Ruddles. They came out 6 years earlier with the feature film All You Need Is Cash, and it was the Monty Python guys and Neil Innes, and it started with a sketch called The Rutland Weekend. And Neil Innes, for all you people born in the 80s, he did the song and the narration to Raggy Dolls. He's a really cool musician, and I got Shabba Goo Goo to pick a song. What'd you pick?
2: I picked the least funny song of his. It's called I Love You. The reason I picked it is I think, like I said earlier, this just proves how good of a songwriter he is. And when I heard it, I was like, this could be on a Beatles album. It's magic. I love it.
1: I heard when he showed George Harrison, he's like, oh, here's a new bunch of songs I've got for the Ruddles. He was like, they're your songs. Don't be shy. They're good songs.
2: Yeah, you can hear it. You can totally hear that he knows what he's doing and he wanted to do it for real. But I'm glad he took that comedic path.
1: Yeah, me too. This is The Ruddles with I Love You.

0: cold out in space, Bowen.
1: Do you want to borrow my jumper, Bowen?
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0: Bet you do, you freaky old bastard, you.
1: Hey, Bowen, do you have one really funky sequence spacesuit? Or do you have several changels?
0: 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Or do they smoke astroturf? Receiving transmission from David Bowie's nipple antennae. 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
3: Welcome back to Space Odyssey. I'm here with guest Shabagoogoo. We're going over all things comedy and rock. So I've gotten you to pick another song, Now You're a Man by Trey and Matt from South Park.
4: That's it. You can't talk comedy and music and not bring up Trey and Matt. So this song was written by their band DVDA. Don't look up the acronym. It was written by Trey specifically, and I think it's pure gold. It's magic.
3: Now You're a Man.

Yes, Primus. And that was from Goob. She wrote that in. She loves them. So for all you diehards out there, Primus did the theme song for South Park, which is quite fitting. Now I'm going to play a song for Ellen. This is her favourite actor doing a cover of her favourite song. This is Jim Carrey doing I Am the Walrus.

0: Just got a message in from Doug saying Primus sucks, which, if you know, is the highest order of respect for a Primus fan. So from I Am The Walrus to I Am The Warlock, Shabagoogoo's picked this one. It's got Jack Black on lead vocals for an album that Dave Grohl did called Probot. I just want to do a little side note before you tell me why you picked this song. I love that Dave played drums on Tenacious D's first album and then Jack returned the favour. Go on.
1: I picked this because when we listened to the album in the day, I remember you purchased it. Killer album, metal singers, you know, Dave Grohl wrote all the tracks. And then there's a bit of silence at the end and then this kicks in as the secret
0: song. That's right, yeah.
1: And it still is blowing my hair off. So we used to jam on it all the time and I just want to hear it again after so long.
0: All right, announce it.
1: This is I Am The Warlock by Probot.
0: Foof.

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Well, welcome to The Pulse. That was Fender Guitar Slim, and not a bad track from the 1960s. You can find it if you have a bit of a look, but the man just played a bit of pretty good instrumental music. Now, welcome to The Pulse. This is Realm number 14, and so thanks, Paul, for another great show on Space Odyssey. He can't hear me at the moment, but anyway, he's over there. And this show, what's the show about? Well, this show's about presenting music starting from Geelong, Victoria, Australia and beyond. And it's about telling people what it takes to put music on a band on or something up on in your local venue. And it's all about getting you guys to go and see more live music in this great town of ours. So what does it take? Well, it takes musicians, it takes punters, it takes someone buying a beer, it takes someone serving you that beer, it takes someone putting production on, some lighting. It takes, there's all these different aspects to make to put the band up there on stage. So go along and see some live music, because it's a lot better than listening to all the other garbage that's floating around. Anyway, so here's a track for you by Captain Matchbox Whoopee Band from their first

0: album from 1973 called Smoke Dreams, and this is for you, Dan, by the way.
1: We

0: welcome back, ladies and gentlemen. That was Captain Matchbox Wolfie Band, That Cat Is High, from their first album. That's Mick Conway on vocals, Jim Conway on harmonica. They're a great band. Get out, have a listen, find it. You can find it. It's around everywhere. Probably still buy it, actually. I don't know. Probably can't buy it, actually. But I got it on vinyl. It's a great album. Not a bad song on it. But anyway, I'm here today, my special guest today on Realm, and welcome back. I have Max, Lillianne, and Clary from a band called Boogie River. And we've got one guy missing, which is Archie Will Liggett, who's over in relaxing in Gippsland as we speak. And these guys are from a band called Boogie Riverside. Welcome, guys.
1: Cheers for having us, right?
0: Now, yes. You guys have been hanging around playing together for about a year, yeah?
2: Yeah, September last year. It's our first jam.
0: And that was in the front. Was that the first front yard party?
1: It was, yeah. Right there, 24 the Esplanade. We
0: all go on those parties now, aren't they?
1: Oh, the House of Sin, they call it.
0: Oh, I used to have a house called the House of Ill Repute. But, that was front yard one, and that was I remember the first one. That was great.
3: Yeah, lots of jams at that one.
0: Yeah, that was, I think Sonny was there, and Red was there, and the Ozone Boys, I think, were kicking around, weren't they?
3: Yeah, I reckon.
0: Archie and that, and they were jamming together, Archie and Sonny were jamming together, and we got them upstairs jamming. Was that?
1: Oh, we jammed all night.
2: All night long.
1: And a lot of gold came out of that first session. Yeah.
0: Yeah, just good introduction for everybody just to get comfortable with each other, wasn't it? Really not.
3: Yeah, it was.
2: Yeah, we'd like the three, Archie, Max and Clary, had all met and had a couple of jams, and I was away, and I met Clary. I'd met Archie a couple months before, and we jammed in Newcastle together. And I got sent an hour-long voice memo from Archie, and I was just like singing along to them back home. And then that first jam was the first time that we were in the same room and got to play them.
1: I love that voice memo.
2: Yeah, it's so, I don't think I've ever gotten through it. It's like the first half. That's where like Rocky in the Road and West Side came from.
3: Yeah, Westy was in there. I think Sky. It wasn't Sky back then. And Where Do We Go? Yeah. Was all in that voice memo. Crazy. Yeah. All happened.
0: Yeah, I think, when I see you next, I might have seen you next at the Punters Club, was it? No, that wasn't you guys. Was that you?
1: Yeah, we played up in Melbourne.
2: Yeah.
0: Yeah, the Punters Club.
2: And, April this year.
0: I think I brought Darcy along, actually, did I?
3: Yes.
0: Quite a Monday night, wasn't it?
3: Yep.
0: And I was surprised how many people were out on a Monday night in Melbourne.
3: Yeah, it was good.
0: Like, it was really good. I don't think much of the room, but aside from that. But.
2: That was a good show. I remember coming off and looking at you, and I was a bit speechless. I was like, that was fun.
3: Yeah.
2: I think it was a moment for me where I was like, okay, maybe there's something like really
0: And just couldn't stick the ending in any of the songs that night. I remember.
3: Early days.
0: It was early days. Like, it was early days.
2: Yeah, it was like our second show.
0: Yeah. And it was early days, and that's what it is, you know. Like,
1: and we're up in the big smoke, and we're all nervous and stuff, but we pulled it off.
0: Yeah, the sound guy was pretty good. That sound guy there was pretty good that night.
1: Yeah, he was good,
0: He worked it out.
1: Yeah.
0: Now, I reckon I've got a track from you guys. I asked people to bring in tracks, and we'll get back to these guys shortly. I asked people to bring in tracks, and the first track you guys brought in, I've never heard this before until I listened to it today, was Benz or Beamer, and I was trying to work. I looked at it the other way, Beamer or Benz, and I couldn't find it. And talking about driving a Mercedes or driving a Beamer, and is it talking about stealing them, or is it, what is it talking about?
1: Oh, maybe.
3: I think they talk about a few other things in that song.
0: So this is by a band called Outkast, yeah? Where do we get this influence from?
1: This was my addition to, our inspirational songs. And personally, I used to listen to a lot of hip-hop and rap when I was younger. So I feel like that inevitably feeds into some of the bass lines and stuff that I write. And, sort of feel like this bass line's a little bit similar. It gives a bit of a groove, an idea of the grooves that we play.
0: Oh, it drives along. This song drives along well, actually. We might put this on. And so this is Ben's or Beamer from Outcast. So, and we'll be back.

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1: Hey, you don't wanna bend over me,

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1: Hi, I'm Carlos Lopez. 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

0: Sorry, we're back there. The computer decided it didn't want to talk to me. Here we are back on the Rome, and I've got Boogie River, three quarters of Boogie Riverside City here, and Archie, I hope you're listening. These guys are doing fine talking without you, actually.
1: I miss you, Arch.
0: So we're back. And now that was Hiatus Coyote. Coyote. Now, who's... theory was that one. That was very soulful. That.
2: More of a group one, that one.
1: Yeah.
2: We all like them. All really like them.
0: I like actually how you guys sing. Well, it's what you guys do at the moment now is traditional R&B, actually, what you guys are doing. Like, it's not the R&B that America sort of morphed into with everybody just trying to sing pop tunes, but trying to call it R&B with lots of lilts in it. You're singing old versions of R&B if you listen back. Like, even though all your own songs, are they pretty much everything?
2: Yeah,
0: you guys don't do
2: songs.
0: Covers, do you? Anyway.
2: No, we did covers once for a wedding, but that was a once-off.
0: Didn't work too well.
1: There was a couple of good ones.
2: Nah,
1: they loved it.
2: Yeah, sure. The great thing about our sets, though, is that there's a bit of, like, we got jazz in there, but then other songs are definitely R&B, but then there's also blues stuff that happens through Archie. But then we're also getting into, like, a bit of, like, house stuff in a few of our other songs. Mm. And even that one song that we do, Hush Now, which is, like, super, it's, like, E-Phrygian, and it's, like, we called it the Egyptian song for a while.
0: Right.
2: But, yeah, our whole set has a bit of something for everyone to
0: listen to. You can definitely hear the jazz feel the city in amongst it, and it moves up and moves back, and even in some songs it moves up and moves back.
1: We just want people to dance, want people to move and be really invested in the music and feel it.
0: Oh, we couldn't believe it when we went to that Bowen Heads, Chris and I went to that Bowen Heads 8-band thing, and
1: yeah, we had horns and trumpets,
0: which was really great. It was Pat on trumpet, and I'm not sure who was the sax player.
1: His name's Tom.
0: Tom, yeah. And it really filled it out nice, and he's outside. But then here's this crowd, like 100 people sitting in front of him, and you're boogieing down, and they're boogieing down with you. How good's that?
2: Yeah,
0: that's fantastic.
1: Oh, it's so good.
2: That's become a thing of all our shows, that.
1: Yeah.
0: No, it's really good. It's like it's good to see you've got it, you know, in a very short amount of time, you've got an audience, like, that are coming. Are they regularly coming to see you?
1: Yeah, I'd say there's quite a few familiar faces that we like recognize at shows.
0: Well, they know the words too.
1: Yeah, I noticed that.
3: Fanboys and girls.
0: Pretty good. That's pretty good.
1: A couple of groupies.
0: So, what about recording?
1: It's coming.
2: Yeah, it's coming.
1: It's coming.
2: It's in the works. We know the studio that we like.
0: Where's that?
1: It's called Sabre Studios in Port Melbourne.
0: Okay.
1: I am at JMC studying, and I met a young sound engineer named Brody Evans, and he's recorded some of my solo demos. And Max and I were in the studio a couple of weeks ago doing that, and it's a beautiful, just like almost under the Westgate. Like, it's such an unsuspecting area. But it was beautiful. We were like, yeah, let's get the band in here.
0: Nice room.
1: Yeah, really nice room. The dream was to record it down at our place on the coast and just spend a week or a weekend just hanging out, making music, because that's kind of how the music formed. We wanted to keep it in that state, but studio is nice.
2: Yeah, it's exciting nicer. Times. We've got plenty of songs for the album.
1: Yeah.
2: We're doing a little getaway in a little bit just to polish off a few tracks that need a bit of looking at, but yeah, hopefully really soon that album's going to be out.
0: Oh, no way. If you're only just starting to record, you're a long way to an album, really. No, it takes a while. It really does.
2: No, we know, but, you know.
0: But yeah.
2: We're quick and efficient.
0: Oh,
2: it'll happen.
0: And he says, and that's Quick Draw over there, by the way. And Max is a really good drummer, actually. You've played, before I saw you guys with these guys, you were playing with Jarosite, weren't you?
2: Yeah, I do a bit of session work for Jarosite. They're a bunch of really cool dudes. I play in another band, Left at the Avenue, at the moment as well, with my brother, which is really special. But yeah, no, I've been playing drums forever, right? Yeah, forever.
0: Oh, I like your rim worker, actually.
2: Hey, okay. Oh. Good thing it's after 9 p.m. But thank you.
0: Hey, Tony. Oh, I just about turned the microphones off.
1: And cut to.
2: You said it, Ray.
0: Now, you guys are going to play us a couple of songs. So what song are we going to play first?
1: We're going to play West Side.
0: So well, these guys said, tell us a little about West Side.
1: It's one of the first ones we wrote. And it's just, I think it's, yeah, the first song that held our groove. I don't really know what it's about. One of our friends always gets sad listening to it because it reminds her of her boyfriend on the West Side. And yeah, I guess it's about long distance love.
0: All right, we ready to go?
1: Yeah. Mm-hmm.
0: Let's take it away. This is West Side from Boogie Riverside, and enjoy this, ladies and gentlemen. Enjoy this.

You can't roll with it. Damn, I'll give you something to show for it. Hey, yeah. I like you, you're a fine guy. Could we fit right if the cosmos allowed it? I'd still jump into it.

0: Wow, how good was that? Well done, you guys. Now, I'm live in the studio listening to that. So I hope they come up pretty good out there because it was pretty bloody nice in here.
1: Yeah, let us know.
0: Lovely little in your voice. Like, I just love the little in your voice. And I watched Clary play a bit of double bass for a while. And Max, you normally play drums, but you're not that bad on the guitar either, are you?
2: Thank you, I appreciate it.
0: So upcoming gigs, got a few?
2: We've just finished a little string of
0: We've had quite the run.
2: September. Yeah. Which has been fun.
1: Yeah.
2: Billy, when are our next ones?
1: We have nothing in October. We're playing in November 27th at Lily's Tavern in Melbourne. And we're playing a little private festival called In the Valley the day after. But nowhere at the moment. Maybe a little break to record.
0: I'll see what I can work out.
1: Yeah, you let us know.
3: Talky Bowls Club.
0: Maybe. They'd love that plug. Hey, you got another song for us? What's your other song?
4: Yeah. I'm going to play our... You can go, Clary.
3: Oh, this is one of our bangers. It's called Sorry I'm Sexy. And, it's good to have a bit of a contrast in the songs that we're playing. So this one's a little bit more upbeat, a bit more of an anthem. And, hopefully you can boogie on the other side of the airwaves.
0: Boogie Riverside, Sorry I'm Sexy, live on the Pulse on Realm. Have a listen to this.

0: no.
1: Sorry, I'll catch us a bit short there, sorry.
0: It's a long one.
1: But, geez, you just look so comfortable playing together. It really shows, you know, like, and I think that's important. Like, I go and see a lot of music, and it's really important to watch people when they're playing together. If you're having fun, it shows, you know, and then the band always plays well. And I reckon every time I see you guys, you're having fun, and it really shows. So yeah. Where to from here? Now, Archie plays in Ozone Street as well, and Max, you play in another band. You playing any other bands as well?
2: I've got a live album coming out with a blues band called Liliana and the Maverick Queen. And I play solo as well. I have a solo that's going to Liliana. And I'm actually playing a support show at the Union Hotel, supporting James Kelly's Room Full of Mirrors.
1: Right.
2: And Max is going to jump up with me this Sunday, 5. So, yeah.
1: And Clary, you just playing in one band, two bands, six bands? What are you doing?
3: 15.
1: Yeah.
3: At the moment. Literally, one is about as much as I can handle at the moment. Got a lot else going on, starting a business and stuff. So this is just really an outlet for me, and I have a lot of fun. Like you say, Ray, like, we do have a lot of fun when we're on stage, and that's the main thing for me, is just like, it's like, it doesn't feel like hard work whatsoever. It's just glorious.
1: Yeah, well, it shows that, look, live music is alive and well in this great town of ours, Geelong, and districts, and it shows with you guys. I'll go to a track that you've asked me about by Siggy Retz.
0: And I'll get
1: Before My Life, so we'll go to that.
2: Vibe inspiration.
1: And then we'll go to a couple of ads, and we'll be back with the Gig Guide. Stay tuned.

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2: over now. 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
6: Oh, we're back. So we're back on Rome, 94.7 The Pulse in Geelong. So, and I have with me Boogie Riverside, and you two have been having a bit of funny while you guys happen to be listening. I don't know if you noticed that little bit of a hiccup we had there before, but I didn't notice, really? And these guys did.
7: Oh, well, like done. What are you talking about?
6: But anyway, so we're going to go on to the gig guide, and today's gig guide is not as busy because of the footy on Saturday. So so I'll start off with Thursday. So Thursday the 24th of September at the Green Room in Paco, we've got Digby Avenue. Now, there's three reasonably good acts playing at Medusa Bar on Thursday, actually. Violet with and the Shore from, are they from Torquay, the Shore, are they?
7: Probably.
6: Yeah, I think they are. That's with, yeah, and Ella Jones playing.
7: Hey, shout out Ella.
6: Torquay Hotel's got, I can't say that, I didn't say.
7: Mouse Atuli.
6: See, that brings back memories. And Gift and Sergeant Baker, I gather that's a Geelong band night or like a locals night, is it? It must be there. Haven't had one there for a while. And the Art Centre's got Nugal Mia, and you know, I've said that absolutely wrong, but he's an Aboriginal singer, and a friend of ours who's in Arnhem Land at the moment has said you should get along to see this guy. Like, the guy sings a lot like Gurumal and has all that, you know, that heart and pitch. And so, and on Friday, Clary.
7: Yeah, 25th of September at the Green Room, we have the Handsome Gargoyles.
6: Yeah, Handsome Gargoyles.
7: Yeah, nice. And Barwon Club, we've got Garden Lane.
8: True.
7: Bell's Brewery, we have Where Is Home. Here in Geelong at There, we've got Fen Wilson and the Weather.
6: Now, that's worth checking out if you don't know who they are, because that's well worth a look. I saw them at Queenscliff, last Queenscliff, and they were...
9: Yeah, they're great.
6: Pretty good.
7: Nice.
6: Right. Grand Hotel's got Cam Henderson.
7: Down in Port Arlington.
6: And Tim Henwood is playing at the Meredith Hotel. And if you're sitting in Meredith, go and watch him play guitar. You won't... He'll be very unassuming, but the man can play. Anglesey Hotel's got a bit of a night on Friday, actually.
7: We've got the Sound Doctor Presents, we've got the Lazy Eyes, and we've got Girlatones.
6: And the Girlatones, yeah, that's down at the Anglesey Hall there.
7: Mm.
6: Sounds pretty good in there. I don't know if you've been in for a band. The sound's quality is pretty good.
9: And there's Julia Jacklin there. It's beautiful.
6: Saturday, hello, where are we? Saturday, Salinization Social has got Luke Biskin. I've got no idea where that is. The Green Room's got Retro Thieves. The Chads are at Bell's Beach and...
7: Elephant of Castle, we've got Wooshka.
6: And
7: or Martian Saloon down in Birragara. We played there a couple of weeks back.
6: Great room, isn't it?
7: Oh, it's excellent. Like, such a good stage.
6: You just walk in there and you feel so comfortable as soon as you walk in.
7: Yeah, like, home.
6: It is like that sort of place. And they've got Paper Jane and Alison Ferrier playing there on, what, we're up to Saturday.
7: Saturday, yeah.
6: And the Handsome Gargoyles are doubling up. They're playing at Port Arlington on the Saturday. And on Sunday, not much on actually, but Sleepy Hollow Blues Club, which is down at the Barina Bowls Club once a month. They've got Hey Gringo and The Mojo, which is Jen, who was in here a few weeks ago, and they released their single in, on this station, actually on this show. Elephant Castle have got Undercover, and who's at the Green Room?
7: Where's Stanley? Where is he?
9: Don't know.
6: The Bowen Club has got a two-piece Slattery and Wicks. They're pretty good. Levi Anderson's at the Bell's Brewery and at Port Arlington.
7: We've got Back Alley Sally.
6: Two-piece. Plays good harmonica, that girl.
7: Nice.
6: And Cassia Smolarek is an acoustic guitarist. She's playing at the Geelong West Town Hall. Just plays like classical guitar, but cool. Like, pretty special. From what I've heard and had to listen to. So that's the gig guide for this week. A little bit short because of the grand final and other bits, but get along and go and see some live music, people. That's what he's all about. Now, so you guys were going to meet. You guys doing any merch and stuff at the moment, or?
9: Wow, funny you are.
8: Yeah, I've started to get the ball rolling. I've had a lot of people say, when's this merch stuff coming out? And actually, we've done a bit of merch at the front yard.
9: Yeah.
8: Jams.
9: We've got a heap of patches that I need to start bringing to shows.
8: Yeah.
9: Handing out, giving out to people.
8: But I have started to get the wheels turning, and I've got a couple shirts on the way, which I'm keen to see. And if the quality's good, then we'll roll with them. And hopefully Clary's partner, Libby, who's a really talented artist, jumps on and gives us a hand too. But
6: yeah, we did T-shirts for the Nepal gig, and... of which we're still taking orders for, but and that was done locally in Torquay. Good quality T-shirt they are too. So
7: yeah, our shirts should be awesome. Libby does some awesome designs, and yeah, she's given us a logo from pretty much Day Dot, which we've all identified heavily with.
8: Yeah,
9: so tattooed on my leg.
7: Yeah, that's how much we identify with it.
9: That's serious.
7: Yeah. So that's going to be awesome when they're out. Everyone keep an eye out.
8: Yeah. So if you're not on the Insta, jump on the Insta.
9: Boogie Riverside.
6: All right.
9: Might do a giveaway.
6: Yeah. Oh, wow. Here you go. So seriously, guys, thanks for coming. And Archie, I wish you were here. And but seriously, thanks for coming. Did you enjoy yourselves tonight?
9: Yeah,
8: great. Very much.
7: Bloody oath.
6: Hey, it's really, really much appreciated you coming in. And thanks to you punters out there. We've got about 8 or 9 minutes to go, and I'll put on a couple of tracks floating out. I'm putting on this track now. It's a guy from Byron Bay heading this way. His name is Marshall O'Kell. And the man's got some seriously good kudos. So have a listen to this.

0: and so much more, examining why they matter to everyday people and how they shape society.
1: I love coming through here because it reminds me of what it was like to be a kid.
0: This isn't just a show. It's a love letter to the artistic and storytelling power of the pop culture we love.
2: 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We have a very interesting show ahead of us today. Obviously, I'm wearing the cricket shirt, Pakistan cricket shirt. The cricket season has kicked off internationally, but here in Geelong, it will be kicking off in a couple weeks. I had the pleasure of speaking to Gideon Haigh, cricket journalist and writer, to get his thoughts on the cultural impact of the cricket. So stay tuned for that later in the program. But first of all, last week you guys had the chance to listen to the first half of my interview with James Harrison from There and Back Again Record Store. And now you'll hear the second part of that interview. Enjoy.
3: Now, Geelong, it's obviously regional in regional Victoria. How does that... how is the local kind of scene here different from, I'm not sure how much time you spent in metropolitan Melbourne or other cities. How different do you think the scene is there?
4: So in Melbourne, well, Melbourne's just been recently declared the vinyl record store capital of the world. So it's got the most record stores per capita in the world, which is quite incredible. So you go to Smith Street in the north of Melbourne, you've got six or seven record stores within a kilometre to go to. And within that, six or seven venues with live music playing, probably more on Smith Street, to be honest. There's so much happening. It makes Geelong look like it's asleep. Like Geelong has got a rich history in music community, and lots of great artists have come from Geelong. But Geelong's a little sleepy in comparison. We are the only secondhand record store in Geelong. For instance, there's two other dedicated record stores, but one of them's on the Surf Coast. That J Ray Records is in Torquay. Pop Culture Records is in town though. They do heaps. They put live in stores on and all sorts of things. So they're great. We feel like Geelong has always had a really beautiful music scene that's had its ebbs and flows. And right now, I think it's coming back into a really, like, I think it's on the up. I think the scene's on the up at this point. And, you know, more places for bands to play is essential. We're going to start doing in-stores here. We're going to start having bands playing in the back room for our first birthday coming up. We've got a couple of bands playing. We'll do in-stores for album launches and such. So we're going to try and help build the music scene again. I'd say it's chalk and cheese, Geelong to Melbourne. Melbourne's just got so much going on, just purely based on the amount of people in one place versus the kind of spread out nature of Geelong.
3: We touched on this a bit, but I'm not sure if you followed it, but there was this very specific trend online on social media at the end of last year that pushed for a return to classic analog and physical media, like from specifically the early 2000s, like starting January of the 1st, 2026. Nothing, I'm not sure if people took seriously because nothing really eventuated from that.
4: Yeah.
3: But there's always these trends that happen every couple of years of kind of, I remember when that show 13 Reasons Why, there was like a massive boom of like cassettes because that was like the crux of the show and that, and all this stuff comes up, like the Guardians of the Galaxy movie.
4: Yeah, mixtape or whatever.
3: Mixtapes and stuff. So and there was always all this type of stuff, and it's always young people. Obviously, what do you think it's so appealing to the young people you've chatted to that come into your store who haven't experienced it? This isn't like a nostalgia thing. This is like a new thing they're exploring. What do you think that is?
4: I think

0: young people are perhaps more, they're just naturally really, really curious and they love to discover new things. What they like to think that they're finding something for themselves that is genuinely new to them, and that's exciting. I mean, you don't get that from this internet world that's being pushed on young people. Like, there's just nothing tangible there, whereas it's the complete opposite for you know, walking into an op shop or a mill market, a vintage market or something, and you're going around fossicking, looking for like new discoveries on cassette or something, or coming in here and buying cassettes. I just think it's the thrill of discovery at the end of the day. Yeah.
1: Yeah. This is sort of a bit abstract, but for example, this thing I'm recording on, I could also use my phone, and I did use my phone when I was starting out, but there was this thing, there's this feeling I got, like maybe it's more professional, I don't know, but having the physical recording thing, like for me, it felt like it just felt right. It's very abstract, but could you, like, there's a difference between having something digitally and then having something physically.
0: Yeah.
1: Could you speak to that as someone who's...
0: I feel like having this recorder sitting between us sets the mood a little bit, you know?
1: Yeah.
0: It creates this expectation almost, or like, I think having tangible things, I guess, you know, you could do the same, like you say, with your phone, you could record on your phone, sit it in the middle, but having that there, that recorder there, I guess it just, because we always associate experiences with things, and you know, if you sit that down, we know we're having an interview. Perhaps I'm going to be more thoughtful. Maybe.
1: Yeah.
0: And I suppose in terms of, like, it just goes back to intention, right? It creates intention. It create listening to a record with friends creates intention, creates connection. I think all of this is, it's all very similar. There's a connection there between doing this, recording on a professional recorder and listening to a record as opposed to streaming or just recording on your phone. It just, these little things make a big difference with how you, I don't know. It is a little abstract, but it's fun to explore. Yeah.
1: On a final note, is there anything else you'd like to add? Anything that I haven't talked about that I should, do you think?
0: That's a good question. I think, just on a final note, we have already covered it, but just to sum it up, like, there's nothing that compares to listening to music on vinyl or CD, or, you know, physically going through the motions of having the analog product and listening to it in such a way that connects you to the music. And furthermore, like, supporting the artist, be it local or a big band, you know, I think it's just, everyone's fed up with the intangibility of the internet, and people want to have ownership over art, or like have connection with the art that they love. And the best way to do that is to vote with your dollar, buy the record, don't buy the subscription, have the record forevermore. Subscription, I mean, it's fleeting. I guess it sums it up basically. Yeah.
1: And there's also been stuff like, even if you buy something online, like not just streaming, that can also go. Like, there was a recent thing on Amazon Prime where someone bought a movie or like a collection of movies, and then Amazon just removed it so that...
0: They lost the license, did they? They must have lost the license.
1: Yeah, they lost the license or something.
0: So surely you have to refund the people, right? Like, that's crazy. Yeah. How many people would have... And you know, people have got playlists on streaming. It's like making a mixtape, but online. And that has value too. I stream, I admit it. I definitely do my fair share of streaming, but I like to offset it with... support of the artist by purchasing the vinyl record. If I love the music I discover on Spotify or whatever streaming service I might be listening to, I'll go and buy the record, because there's nothing like owning a record. So, yeah.
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3: Now, sports, we don't really talk about it much on the program. It's not really an interest of mine. I spoke about it a little bit with Sam Treasure, my friend, a couple of weeks back for What's Your Favorite Media. But there is one that is very close to my heart, and that's the cricket. Obviously, you can tell from wearing the shirt. I did say at the start of the program, I had the wonderful chance to speak to Gideon Haigh, who is a very famous, very prominent cricket journalist and author, writer. He's been covering this for decades and has written quite extensively about the impact of cricket and has some scathing critiques about the way that the current game is being played and managed. I had a wonderful discussion about the cultural impact of the game and where we can move forward with it, and also the impact and current incarceration of Imran Khan, the former Pakistan cricket captain and prime minister. Here's that interview for you now.
4: I'm good, thanks, Ahab. It doesn't kick off, by the way. No kicking involved. Kicking would be a mistake.
5: Yeah. You know, you've been in the industry for quite a while, covering this this game, you know, with a real passion and keen interest. In the past, you've highlighted about how the Australian national team actually predated the country's federation by about 23 years. You said that it created a framework for a unified country and nation. As we kind of grow into an increasingly multicultural society, how does that game continue to foster that unity, and where do you see that element of it going in the future?
4: Well, that's a good question. I mean, it in lots of ways, cricket did predate the vision of a nation. It gave an opportunity for Australians or members of the different colonies to rehearse what it would be like to unify and combine their energies and achieve success against the external yardstick of England. And that's an important thing that has changed, I think, in the last generation or so. We no longer look to England for the readiest form of comparison on the cricket field. We probably do so where India probably now take that role for us. What can it do to maintain that cultural cachet, that cultural centrality? Well, I don't like to think of it as an industry. I'm aware that I like to think of it as a game, and a game is certainly a great deal more appealing to people than the idea of participating in an industry. And I think that's one of the things that it has to keep sight of, that people believe in it for all sorts of cultural and spiritual and ethical reasons, rather than because it makes money. It needs to have an existence that's separate from commerce, that transcends commerce, that continues to resonate with people emotionally. I don't necessarily see that as well understood in administrative circles, but I think, you know, cricket touches us in ways that other recreations do not. It's genuinely national. It goes all the year these days. Australia always seems to be playing somewhere. It's genuinely inclusive. I think it's probably more inclusive, genuinely inclusive than any other game. Women's cricket long predates women's football, women's soccer, those other sports, and cricket was way ahead of the game in that respect. And in a multicultural Australia, I think it has reach that the football codes can only aspire to, precisely because of the reasons that you're talking about, because it's it has such a profound emotional resonance in South Asia. It's part of their cultural inheritance. It's one of the chief means by which they are capable of socialising and finding a place for themselves in the Australian community. And at its best, it melts differences away. When two cricket teams take the field, they do so with an understanding that each one has the same number of players, each one will get the same opportunity, that you will be a promoter on the basis of your talent rather than your background or your wealth or your prestige. There are certain sort of cultural understandings that cricket instills that are the kind of things that that make people feel at home, that that make them feel part of something bigger.
3: Now, this transition from it being a game to more of an industry, you've been very critical of the way that the T20, transforming it from a five-day game into a three-hour kind of primetime entertainment spectacle. It's funny because it's the form of cricket I've grown up watching with my family a lot, and it's quite entertaining. But you've had very scathing critiques of it in the past, viewing it as quote a carnal love compared to Test cricket's enduring romance. What impact do you believe this has had on the game and the way that the game interacts with broader society?
4: I think that's, I mean, it's a package, isn't it, D20? It's a commodity to be consumed. It's a format that's designed mainly with television's interests in mind. I don't think it necessarily arises organically. I think there's something sort of fundamentally pretty synthetic about it, which doesn't mean that it's not a skillful game. It doesn't mean that it's not a spectacular and often very watchable game. But it's, I think it's got certain deficiencies where, you know, a true cricket lover is concerned. It's the game is the boss in T20. Whereas in Test cricket, I think the players are the boss. The players get the maximum opportunity to showcase all their skills in a variety of conditions, and to check to test their limits. I mean, 5 days is a huge opportunity. We don't often take full advantage of it these days. We're getting used to very, very short tests. But in the end, we know in a T20 game, everything is going to be done in 3 hours. And, you know, often that feels like it's just not quite enough. Feels like only like 3 or 4 players have had the opportunity to excel. Whereas when cricket is played over the long duration, every dog can have his day. I think it's T20 has tended to cannibalise cricket. It's grown in some respects, but it's also concentrated resources in a certain area, and it's created a series of commercial imperatives to which the rest of the game is expected to fall in line. And I'll watch it. I watch the BBL, I watch the IPL, but I can't really remember it. You know, it's one of the other aspects of it. It's fundamentally a bit immemorable. It's pretty perishable. It's pretty disposable. I prefer cricket that lays down rich, long memories. You know, I can still remember Test matches that I watched in the 1970s, but I probably can't remember a T20 game that I watched last week. I mean, I was watching a European Premier League game the other night, and if you held the gun to my head now, I couldn't tell you exactly what happened in it. I think Steve Smith hit a 6.
3: There's a lot of issues regarding celebrity culture in your profession with journalism. Social media personalities are becoming increasingly sought after for covering things in the media rather than professional journalists. I know I did there was a class I had at uni, and we spoke about the budget lockup and how a lot of social media influencers were put into the budget lockup. And they're interviewing prime ministers, and the T20 and IPL, and I would say kind of South Asian culture, it introduced a lot of celebrity culture into the game of cricket, especially with the big name Indian cricketers like Virat Kohli and MS Dhoni. Particularly, I've noticed Virat Kohli seen that in other games, like with Ronaldo and Messi in the soccer, but it's not really prevalent in a lot of other games. Celebrities are almost worshipped. It's becoming quite prominent in a lot of industries. What harm do you believe celebrity culture has had on cricket, if any?
4: Well, cricket has always had its stars, and it's always needed its stars, and it's always enjoyed glamour. You know, there have been lots of glamorous cricketers before the current generation. I mean, in some ways, the IPL is a sort of a coming of Bollywood to cricket, though, isn't it? It's an imposition of that value system that where cricket becomes a kind of an evening or a substitute for the evening soap opera, with the players playing the parts of characters, heroes, villains, heartthrobs, etc. The great thing about cricket is that you know, there is still no substitute for performance. You've still got to be very good. The most glamorous cricketer in the world is pretty useless if they're not performing on the pitch. You know? And the pitch kind of does sort these things out. So I don't think anyone could claim that that fame is necessarily has been achieved unworthily by the leading players. You know, they've gone out day in, day out, and they've proved themselves. It is interesting to me that the players in India probably now extract most of their commercial value outside the game. They're not, in fact, by the quantum of money in the IPL paid all that much by the game itself. You know, the salary cap in the IPL hasn't grown that much in real terms. And the proportion of revenues that that the players extract from the IPL is, by the standards of, you know, the English Premier League, pretty small. But a lot of it is now driven by their profiles outside the game and their ability to monetize their on-field reputations. You know, all of them are huge on Instagram. All of them are huge on various other social media platforms. And in some respects, you have to do that now. It's become coercive. If you're not exploiting your reputation, then odds on someone else is. So I think that can't help but be corrosive and coercive. And I think have long-term impacts on the player's sort of sense of proportion and their relationships to others. It is. I mean, it's almost inconceivable to us in Australia just how big these players are in India. You know, I've been there in a hotel foyer where a player has walked from one side to the other, and the only reason that you can tell is that they're completely surrounded by a group of people, usually with a few bodyguards in there. It seems like it's almost impossible for them to have a private moment. They are so famous. They're so recognisable. They're so ubiquitous. It seems like a very weird world that they inhabit. It must take an enormous conscious effort to retain even the vaguest vestige of normality.
3: The term cricket diplomacy has been around for a long time. Originally, cricket was used as a so-called civilizing tool by the British Empire for the new colonies, particularly India, colonial India. And then later on, they got better at the game than them. Former colonies like India, Pakistan became quite good at the game later on. But in recent years, this cricket diplomacy, it's been used basically as a political policy by other means for the country of a respective team to employ their soft power and kind of navigate international relations. You've been quite critical of kind of the blurring of the politics and the game. What have been some of the biggest successes and some of the biggest pitfalls of this policy implementation into the game of cricket?
4: Well, I mean, in some ways, the relationship between England and Australia has been a successful advertisement for cricket as a force to maintain and nurture healthy relations, which isn't to say they haven't been competitive. It's given the relations or the rivalry between England and Australia a successful and healthy outlet. It's kind of contained potential frictions as well as sometimes dramatising them. I think a more recent example where it's manifested different characteristics is the kind of the exporting of Indian hyper-nationalism through the medium of its cricket team, the appropriation of its successes by opportunistic politicians, the harnessing of its reputations to amplify political messages, the extension of kind of a war minus the shooting, to borrow Orwell's expression, where it comes to India's relations with Pakistan, where sort of every Indian success at Pakistan's expense becomes an excuse for stating Indian supremacy, Hindu supremacy, and you know, every Pakistani failure sort of ramifies and undermines confidence and results in a national shaming. I think it's been embarrassing at times what's transpired between India and Pakistan. But the strange thing is that this rivalry between the two countries has been hugely lucrative. Now they're guaranteed to play at least once, sometimes two or three times in every ICC tournament. Cricket's kind of harnessed this bitterness and acrimony for commercial reasons. There's something kind of rather cynical and disappointing about that.
3: Yeah, and I know from people I've known that they make a lot of money from tickets. Pakistan matches a lot of people. It's a vibe, definitely. In an ideal world, you're very passionate about the game, you know, advocating it's not just an industry, it's a game. You've loved it your whole life. I'm aware it's, you know, very close to your heart. In an ideal world, kind of maybe a little bit too starry-eyed of a question, but where would you like the international cricket game to go? What do you feel should be removed, changed about the way the game operates in the world in order to improve it and get it back to its roots, back to, you know, the stuff that I guess you grew up with?
4: Well, probably the most important thing about the greatest priority for international cricket is that it's played by the best players. And that can't always be guaranteed. We're playing so much, the schedule has become so fragmented. Franchise T20 has taken a lot of the most valuable parts of the cricket calendar. Cricketers are quite understandably husbanding their energies for the most lucrative forms. I would like international cricket to be regarded as the supreme, most competitive, most dramatic form of the game, that players should regard it as an honour to play for their countries, that they should play in games that matter rather than games that are simply there for sort of compliance reasons with ICC. I'd like to see the revenues of the game distributed more evenly. I think one of the most dispiriting things about the last 25 years of international cricket has been the gradual decline of former forces such as Pakistan, such as the West Indies, even Sri Lanka. The fact is that the game's never been richer, but the spoils have never been more concentrated. Cricket prospered, I think, international cricket prospered most when money was distributed evenly, and it seemed like everyone had an opportunity to compete. At the moment, we have a kind of the big three, are breaking away from the rest of the pack. They seem content pretty much to play amongst themselves to maximise their opportunities to play Ashes and Border Gavaskar Trophy. And it seems strange to me that cricket, when it should be flourishing, is actually contracting to its traditional markets. You know, we're not sharing the benefits of an expanded game. We're actually looking after ourselves fundamentally. I don't think there's a... I don't think among cricket administrators there's a transcendent case or transcendent understanding of the welfare of cricket. I think it's pretty much every man for himself.
3: Mm. Now, a big elephant in the room and sort of the catalyst of why I felt interested in covering this first segment is, of course, the former Prime Minister and cricket team captain Imran Khan has been jailed for 3 years in increasingly awful conditions. His sons have been campaigning very recently, raising their voices regarding their father's condition and the conditions he's being held in. You've covered him a lot. You've recently, you and Peter Lalor, on your Cricket at All podcast, had Greg Chappell to discuss this particular issue. You've been selling free Imran Khan T-shirts through Cricket at All.
4: Wearing one right now.
3: Yeah. You know, Greg Chappell, who you interviewed, organised an open letter signed by over 20 former international captains urging the Pakistan's government to provide humane treatment and proper medicine. Something that struck me, and my family has been very passionately in favor of him for many years, so it's not surprising when a Pakistani does or doesn't support him. I understand that complexity. But something I quite struck me when I came to this station, there's a certain generation of Aussie cricket fans who have this, you know, real respect and admiration and love for him that I was just very struck by. You know, I mentioned that I'm Pakistani or I talk about, you know, I'm into the cricket. Is, you know, the way they talk about him is just, you know, you see this very genuine affection for the man. Talk me through where that kind of comes from.
4: Yeah, you probably never saw him play, it occurs to me.
3: Yeah, probably.
4: You're too young?
3: I'm 20. No.
4: Well, I mean, he was everything they say. He's he was an amazing cricketer, a fine orthodox player who could have batted in the top six in any team in the world. Best new ball bowler of his time, with the possible exception of Malcolm Marshall. The first leader probably since Abdul Qadir in Pakistan, who, you know, genuinely ran every part of the game. You know, he wasn't just the captain. He was kind of the cricket consciousness and the cricket conscience of Pakistan. His influence went well beyond the cricket field. And the first captain probably to successfully combine the huge talents of Pakistan cricket successfully. Pakistan had always been full of hugely talented cricketers, but had never been successfully led for a prolonged period by any individual. They always seemed to play slightly below the sum of their parts. Imran, with, you know, his proteges, Wasim and Wakar, the virtuosic batting of Javed Miandad, they were as good as any team in the world in the period that he was in charge. And of course, they achieved, you know, their greatest cricketing moment in Melbourne in 1992 when they won the World Cup final. An astonishing success, considering how far behind Pakistan fell in the early stages of that tournament, and then, you know, came home fighting like the proverbial cornered tiger. I think it was always obvious with Imran that his ambitions went beyond the cricket field. You could feel them even when he was playing. You know, he was a cricketer who understood that there was more to the game than what he achieved on the field. A lot of it was to do with his personal charisma. and his incredible sex appeal. I mean, he was an incredibly attractive man, as well as being a dramatic on-field performer. And he dedicated himself fastidiously to building a political movement in Pakistan, suffered an awful lot of setbacks over the journey, remained undismayed and remained committed to his vision. I mean, you have to, whatever you may think of his politics, you cannot help but be awestruck by his endurance. And it is, of course, his endurance now is being put to the supreme test by the cruelties and iniquities of the sentence under which he languishes and the conditions in which he finds himself. I think, had he not played cricket, of course, you know, we will probably not be hearing of him now in such a way. International captains would not be taking an interest in his welfare. And I would not be selling T-shirts with his face on them. He's been in all sorts of senses an inspirational man. I must tell you, I did actually get the opportunity to interview him on the phone a few years ago when I was doing the autobiography of Wasim Akram. Of course, Imran was Wasim's great mentor, and it was difficult to get through to Imran in Pakistan because he has to constantly change his WhatsApp number. You know, no sooner has he changed it than a million people get it and start ringing him. So every time I rang him, Wasim would give me his number and the number would have changed. So I was thinking, I'm never going to get through to him. But then, you know, Wasim rings me one day and says, look, he's going to be here at this time tonight. Here's the number. And it was like 4 a.m. in Australia. But I thought, okay, I'm going to do this. I'm going to stay up and I'm going to do this. See through. I rang up and no answer. I went, I missed him again. But then I'm just about to go to bed and I get a text message from Imran saying, call me back in an hour. And it was actually the night of the elections in Punjab, which is probably almost the zenith of his political career, winning these elections. And when I did get through to him, he apologised because he just had back to back party meetings on this day of political triumph. But he was making time for me to talk about Wasim. I mean, it's amazing to be addressed by Imran Khan. You know, you've heard that voice 1,000 times. You recognise it anyway, and all of a sudden it's talking to you. There's something quite empowering about that. You almost have to pinch yourself. And the other thing was how instantly, despite the moment that he was in, the political crest of the wave that he was coasting on, he immediately was able to access the memories of Wasim as a young player. And you could sense his abiding enthusiasm for that cricket career. You know, he hasn't left cricket behind completely. It's still in him. It's still in his bones. And I think cricket senses that at the same time. They reciprocate that love and devotion. They recognise as a common denominator. So I'm not surprised that there's been this outbreak of support and allegiance and concern for him. I mean, he's a remarkable individual. And you know, it's a long time since he played, but I can still remember very vividly watching him.
3: We spoke about the celebrity culture and also the merging of the political with the game. Do you feel that, you know, Imran is a positive case study to show how cricketers can kind of wield almost like a lightning rod, their fame and their goodwill, their platform to bring about genuine change? Because, you know, the PTI, it's quite a very big political movement. What lessons do you think people can kind of bring from his example?
4: Well, sport connects with us, sport inspires us, sport unifies us, sport captures our attention as almost nothing else does. I mean, politicians must envy sportsmen for their capacity to inspire people emotionally. You know, in some ways, politicians are straining to do what sportsmen do all the time, which is uplift us and connect us and excite us. So in some respects, Sport is a great proving ground for a potential politician. But you have to be a very particular kind of sportsman, and Imran is that kind of sportsman. You know, he was always about more than the game. He genuinely did wear the mantle of a national leader. He looked like he regarded it as an honour, and he defined certain characteristics that he wanted the teams that he led to have. And they are probably the same ideas that he brings to politics, the whole before the self, the importance of cohesion, the importance of honour, of doing things, winning things the right way. I don't think I ever saw Imran commit an unparliamentary act on the cricket field. He was always a model of decorum on the cricket field. But at the same time, being aggressive and exciting, but I think he played within the spirit of the game as well as the laws. And yeah, I mean, there's only one Imran Khan that you're going to see in your cricket watching life. I'm glad to have had that opportunity to see him.
3: Gideon, I think that's a very nice way to end it. That's all that we had time for. Thanks so much for joining me.
4: That's okay, Ab. Free Imran Khan.
2: You're listening to the Analog Reformation with Ehab Farhad.
3: In this next segment, I'll be pitting my two producers, Joey and Charlie, and our guest today, Josho, against myself. They'll be trying to guess a movie from the terrible review that it has on Letterboxd that I've taken from the website Letterboxd. To make this easier is the movies that we will be discussing will all be from Empire's top 100 films. That's it, just to make it slightly easier. The way this works, I'll read out what the review says and what the rating is, and my colleagues will try and guess what the film is. I'll do the star rating, that the star ratings are out of 5. Another thing to say to my producers is, I said this in the break, people on Letterboxd are unhinged and they don't know what they're talking about. So that's it. That's these are all mainstream films also relatively. So how you guys feeling?
6: Yeah, excited, I guess. Yeah. Pretty pumped.
3: Right, so starts very easy. Half a star. I watched this movie, but it was so boring that I honestly could not tell you anything that happens in it, other than a bunch of people run around some facility and there's dinosaurs.
7: Jurassic Park.
3: Correct. Jurassic Park is correct. Next. Everyone loves this, and that's fine for the universe or whatever, but I hate this film, and the sole reason is that it violates every fact of the story established by the first film. Cool special effects, whatever, blah, blah, blah. Note about yours truly, time travel as a storytelling device has a super high bar to meet for me for reasons related to how I think or something, and this one fails badly. So does the grammar of this review. Most of them fail badly. So anyway, you do you, but I say no thank you here. What is that?
7: Back to the Future Part 2.
3: Back to the Future?
6: Mm-hmm. I was about to say Back to the Future.
3: Is that your final answer, everyone?
8: Could we get a hint? Like, what decade did it come out?
3: Maybe.
8: Might have to be Back to the Future then, right? Like,
6: I can't think of anything yet.
3: It's Terminator 2.
9: Oh!
6: Time travel run.
9: Brilliant.
6: Of course, that's right, because he does travel back in time.
3: Yeah, yeah.
9: Oh, yeah, and the special effects, you got Stan Winston. So, yeah.
3: Great. Yeah. Next, we have Stop Singing and Act Normally. What movie is that? Half a star.
8: Is it La La Land?
3: Oh, well done.
8: No way.
3: No. Just Stop Singing and Act Normally.
8: That movie was awful.
3: Yeah. What?
8: I didn't like that movie. I can't get around musicals. I'm sorry.
5: Okay. I'm shuffling these around. These are not... okay. Sorry for the low rating. This is half a star. Sorry for the low rating. I'm a music student and this was too realistic.
9: Whiplash.
5: Yeah, well done. Next one. Maybe I'm not... this is two stars. Maybe I'm not British enough to understand this movie. Why is it 2 hours long? British film?
6: British film.
8: British film.
5: 2 hours long. Apparently too long.
9: We're going to need a hint on that one.
8: Yeah, it's a lot of those.
5: It was released in 2007.
6: 2007.
5: It's very British, incredibly British. Some British actors, iconic British actors, iconic British comedians.
9: Well, I don't think it's Harry Potter because that doesn't have comedians in it.
10: Could you read it again, please?
5: Maybe I'm not British enough to understand this movie, but why is it 2 hours long? And why is it 2 hours long is in all caps. Maybe I should have shouted it. Why is it 2 hours long? No.
9: Is it Hot Fuzz?
5: Yep. Well done.
6: Yes, of course.
9: Comedians. Comedians is where I went.
6: That makes sense.
5: I'm gonna get peppered by the management. Anyways, next one. Let's see. I gave this a low rating. This was in Arabic, and then the person was very, very, very kind to also give the English translation. This is half a star. I gave it this low rating because the events of the movie were weak and boring, but the characters, like the father and others, were excellent. It's a shame they acted in such a boring plot, especially Michael Corleone. His character impressed me.
9: The Godfather.
5: Which one?
9: That has Italian.
5: Which one?
9: Speaking in it.
5: Ooh. Which one?
9: I'm going to say
10: it'd be part one because the father.
5: You guys have to negotiate which one.
9: It would be part one because that's when Marlon Brando's character is most present in it. I mean, obviously he's young in part two, but
6: yeah, I'd probably go with the first one. Yeah.
5: Which one, Joey?
8: I don't know. I didn't care for The Godfather. I don't remember what happened.
5: Yeah, it insists upon
9: itself.
5: Yeah, it's part two.
6: Oh, I was right the first time then.
9: well done you.
6: Right, thank you.
5: The grammar of the translation isn't good either, so I haven't been tallying this either, so we'll do that. I'll do that when I look back on this. A couple minutes left until the 11 o'clock news. Next one, half a star, best thing made by James Gunn. It's top 100 film from Empire Magazine readers.
9: And when was that article published?
5: That article? Oh, it was published... start of this year. It was this year, but it was, yeah, it's been updated a couple times every year.
9: Okay, so it's either going to be Guardians of the Galaxy or Superman, isn't it?
5: It's best thing. I'm going to say it's half a star, so he's being ironic. He's being ironic. Ooh. This person.
9: Okay, well, I'm going to go Superman.
6: I'm going with Superman as well.
5: You sure? They're wrong.
8: Surely that wouldn't get that low of a rating.
9: Yeah, but some people really don't like it.
8: It was...
9: some people don't like Superman.
5: Some people don't like movies, and they rate movies, and they're like, they rate them, and they... Is that your final answer?
9: Is it our final answer?
8: I suppose it has to be.
6: I would have thought of Donnie Darko, because that was in the low list. Low on the list as well.
5: Made by James Gunn, though.
6: Right.
5: Or maybe they're being ironic. Who knows?
9: I doubt it's in Empire's top 100, but could it be Scooby-Doo 2? Because that is a James Gunn movie. The smirk on your face.
6: If it was rated low on the list, then maybe.
9: The smirk on your face seems to imply that.
5: Okay, it is Scooby-Doo 2.
6: Oh, well done.
5: I was going to make this a joke, because it was going to be it was going to be a joke. But Charlie, I think me and Charlie were on the same wavelength and maturity, so.
9: That's, Scooby-Doo 2 is not to be trifled with. It's a cinematic masterpiece.
5: It's not in the list, I should specify. It's not in top 100, but it should be. Okay, next, last one. Last one, which one? Which one is the hardest? Okay, there we go.
3: This might utterly pro half a star, utterly by Kermit the Frog, utterly profound and change my perspective on relationships and life in general. Will never look at anything the same. Now this looks seemingly looks positive, but what is it?
6: The Muppets?
3: No, it's no, but the reuser is called Kermit the Frog.
6: Oh, right. Okay, is it actually on the top 100 this
3: yes,
6: time?
3: Yes, yes, it is.
6: Okay.
8: How many stars?
3: A half a star.
8: Half a star.
3: You also have 1 minute left until the...
6: Give us a hint. Go on.
3: It's a movie that's known for a very realistic depiction of relationships.
6: It's not The Social Network?
3: No.
6: Is it? No?
8: No.
3: Art house film, sort of.
8: Oh.
6: House film?
3: Art house film. Artistic.
6: Is it the one with Adam Driver? I can't remember his name.
8: It's not Marriage Story.
3: No. I'll have to stop this there, but it's Eternal Sunshine of the Spotless Mind.
6: Oh, yeah. I wouldn't have guessed that.
3: I don't know what the tally is, but that's all we had for today. Thanks for the contestants who I've forced to do this crazy thing with me. And that's it for the show. Thanks so much for tuning in and listening to the program, wherever you are listening from. For updates on our show, make sure to follow our Instagram page. That's analog_reformation. We will be back next week, 10 to 11 p.m. as usual. Hope you all have a very good night, and I'll see you later.
8: I'm Lana Colley, and I hope you love Don't Let Me Go.

0: negative body image, body dissatisfaction, and eating disorders can have serious impacts on your teenager's mental and physical health. As a parent, you can play a key role in supporting a young person with their body image. We caught up with Linda Williams from Reach Out Australia to find out more.
1: So when it comes to talking to young people about body image, one of the first things is something that applies when it comes to communicating with young people effectively about anything at all, which is that be prepared to listen first and be prepared to not jump in with solutions or your own opinion, but be willing to listen to theirs. And also not to dismiss any concerns that they have, because sometimes when we seek to reassure people, the message they get is, actually, this person's not listening to what I'm worried about. So listening is really important. Looking for opportunities to have a conversation about things. So for instance, if something comes up in the media, as it certainly does frequently, sometimes that's, you know, an opportunity to sort of say, hey, what did you think about this issue in this article? Or what was your opinion on what's going on here? Can be a way of getting a sense of how is the young person feeling, and for you to also then share your perspective.
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And for this hour, I'm featuring all Indigenous artists. Charlie Needs Braces started that group of songs with Meteor Shower. Then we had Children Came Back by Briggs. 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

One Mill Carly by Electric Fields on 94.7 The Pulse, your voice for Geelong, Surf Coast and the Ballerine. Before that was Somewhere Deep by Baker Boy featuring UML, and at the top of that bracket was Mariuna by Baker Boy. 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

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Hello, it's Dr. Brendan here, your regular host of I Spy Science, in the chair with you now for a music shift featuring back-to-back Indigenous artists. We just heard Mitch Tambo singing Great Southern Land, and before that was Charlie Needs Braces with Diarubin, the traditional name for the majestic Hawkesbury River. And that song is inspired by the surrounding wildlife. And at the top of that bracket was King Stingray with Get Me Out. 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

Black Smoke by Emily Wuamara. Before that was 2000 and Whatever by Electric Fields. And the first in that group of songs was Nagabeju, or Grandmother's Song, by Kara Dajala Kiridara. This is Aussie's Overnight Indigenous Edition with Dr. Brendan. 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

edition of Aussies Overnight. That was Jessica Mowboy with Yours Forever, preceded by Electric Fields with Shade Away. Thanks for being with me for this hour of Indigenous music on 94.7 The Pulse. 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

in a sleepy Sunday town. I wonder what I'm missing. I think of songs I've never heard. I'm dreaming of your voices, and I'm dreaming of your herb.

And it wouldn't be an Aussie overnight. It wouldn't be a latte line edition if we didn't have anything from the waifs. My wife would kill me. I hope you're going to enjoy this next 55 minutes. I've put together a few songs that really come out of the latte line, 11 o'clock till 12 o'clock each Tuesday on 94.7. Really come out of that show. A lot of guests will bring their own tunes in and we'll discuss them. They'll have some relevance. Maybe there'll be a Sliding Doors moment in there. But you really should head off with a banger, shouldn't you? And I like a banger like Ross Wilson. Living in the Land of Oz, I think I probably used to just hum along to it and really didn't listen to the lyrics when I was a bit younger, but they're pretty deep and meaningful. But it's a banger. Ross Wilson, Living in the Land of Oz.

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Again, it wouldn't be an episode of Latte Line if we didn't have Mick Thomas and Weddings, Parties, Anything album, Father's Day, followed by Step In and Step Out. And it really is pretty surprising, some of the music we do play on Latte Line each week, 11 o'clock till 12 o'clock on a Tuesday. And we're going to play a little bit of Justine Clark shortly. Now, you might know her from play school days, but we've had music therapists on in the past, and this is a crack up anyway.

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1: The Divinals with Science Fiction. And Chrissy Amphlett, you'll hear me bung on from time to time if you listen to Latte Line. Geelong Council, in their wisdom, named a small lane, if you like, a way, the Amphlett Way, opposite a train station and near a car park in Geelong. What a terrible testimonial to a great citizen of Geelong and part of Belmont High School's notable alumni, both creative and sporting. Okay. Just recently, a good friend of the program, Jeff Peel, joined me. Our theme for the day was reunions. We looked at school reunions. We looked at sporting reunions. All sorts of times where we come together and chew the fat about our past, maybe put a bit of mayo on it as well. So we chose some music, and we're very lucky to have some great, talented artists in Australia. And I'm going to kick us off with a bit of Kate Miller-Heidke.

0: Kate Miller-Heidke, end of school, and Brian Cadd, class, not class, class of 74. That are all to do with school reunions on 94.7 The Pulse.
1: Very upset.
2: Flo, we've discussed this. Mornings are for coffee and contemplation.
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0: Thanks to another good friend of the show, Pete Raimondo, who's a booking agent around town and is getting a lot more work for bands and everything. He put us on to the Haskell Love Band just recently with one of their CD launches, and it's only right that I should play a song from the Haskell Love Band, Check It Out. And that's the name of the song.

about. In your mind, you can have no doubts, no, no. 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

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This little ditty's put together by some Bendigo people, and I've played it regularly on the show.

Yes. I love the versions. Actually, I love some of the Triple J versions that come out too, but you can't beat Casey Chambers with Better Be Home Soon, the Crowded House number, nor Paul Kelly and Rehab, Amy Winehouse. That brings back memories, doesn't it? You're listening to the Latte Line Music on 94.7 The Pulse. This is the type of music that some of our guests bring in each week when we pretend we're having coffee with friends. Not around this desk here, because I think if any management saw us with drinks around the desk, we'd be in deep strife. But we've got great coffee places in and around Geelong, and usually we meet up just before that. One perfect day.

Yes, I've recorded this show on one of Geelong's perfect days. There's no doubt about that. But I should tell you a story. Actually, it's a bit cold for this time of the year too, but as you'd expect in winter, and Geelong gets a bit of a bad rap for our winter weather, but brilliant sunshine just in the middle of the day. And I should tell you a little story about this morning. Doing a bit of watering outside, and I went across the road to do the trees that were on our railway line, the disused railway line track that we have across the road. Chap going past said, "How are you?" And I just said, the usual one for me. I usually reply with, "I'm fantastic and I'm getting better," which is a favourite. And I said, "How are you going?" And he said, "It's the second best day of my life," which really opened the doors for me. I said, tomorrow will be the best day? He said, "I may not have had the best day yet." And I said, "That's the sort of thing we've got to keep going as old blokes. We've got to keep going with that." I've got to admit, I do have a vested interest in the next two tracks.

That was Nathan Seek's Something Rare and Beautiful. And this next one, called Cassette in the Tape Deck, it's true. Believe it or not, there might be a little bit of mayo on it, but it is true.

Nathan Seeks with Cassette in the Tape Deck. Again, you've been listening to some of the playlists that we go through on 94.7 Latte Line each Tuesday, 11 o'clock till 12 noon. It was a bit of a toss-up. Am I going to go out with, from the Rockalonga days, listening to Ian Moss with Telephone Booth, or am I going to go with a good one, a good rock and roller by the Choir Boys, Run to Paradise? Let's see what I did.

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5: Welcome to this special program about childhood immunization. I am RJ Sagar and today I am speaking to Dr. Sunil Vyas.
6: Okay. So, Dr. Vyas, does that mean that vaccines are safe? And how can I be sure about that?
7: Yes, that's always a good question to ask and very important you raise that. Now, vaccines are safe, full stop. They have been around for many, many years and I would very happily recommend that to all my own loved ones as well as to people I care about.
6: Right.
7: Vaccines go through very rigorous testing to ensure that they're safe and effective before they're actually approved in Australia by the Therapeutic Goods Administration Act. This includes various stages of clinical trials and testing of ingredients. Vaccines that don't meet quality and safety criteria do not get approval and are not available for use. This is part of a very comprehensive process vaccines are listed on the National Immunization Program. Don't also forget that we in Australia are very, very safety conscious about not just vaccines, but medicines in general. And we actually collaborate and our scientists and decision makers will actually make all those wise decisions after they've received all the information from major worldwide clinical trials and all that. So we are sitting on a very safe level of knowledge to take up the vaccines. So once there are any vaccines available, their safety continues to be monitored with any concerns raised, taken very seriously, and any adverse effects are reported and taken acted on promptly. This is through a series of reporting, which is to the TGA, and then further action accordingly. So I would reassure your listeners that vaccines are very, very safe.
5: To find out more information about child immunization, speak with your GP, go to your local health service, or visit health.gov.au/child-immunization.
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Hi, you're listening to Aussies Overnight, and my name is Darren O'Malley. I'll be bringing you a whole bunch of 90s classics to pass the night away.

Right, that's Custard out of Brisbane. You might recognise Dave McCormack. He's the voice of Bluey's dad. Yeah, Bandit Healer. You're listening to Aussies Overnight. This is 94.7 The Pulse, and I'm hoping you're enjoying these 90s tunes. Before Custard, we had Rebecca's Empire. The song was Empty, and it was off their debut album of 1996, Way of All Things, and starting all of that was Silverchair, of course, and Tomorrow. Came out in 1994, was an international sensation, and what a sensation for those 14-year-olds out of Newcastle, Australia. And coming up now is another huge hit from 1996. This is Spiderbait and Buy Me a Pony.

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1: That was Rhubarb, and that song Exerciser came out of nowhere. What a classic. Before that, we had Spiderbait, and Buy Me a Pony, voted the number one song of 1996 to those listeners of that other station. But it only reached number 45 in the charts. That's rather disappointing.
2: Here's a classic. Danced Up. Hope you enjoy it.

That was those magically mystical boys from Brisbane, Regurgitator, and the song Blubber Boy. 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This is 94.7 The Pulse, Geelong and Greater Geelong Surf Coast Community Station. The program, this is Aussies Overnight, and my name is Darren O'Malane. You normally hear me on a Thursday night. I've got DJ Dread. Thursday nights, 10 till midnight, where I'll play a whole bunch of punk, post-punk, bit of metal, bit of ska, lots of new, lots of old, and hopefully interview one or two bands who are playing in the area. Let's play with something that's a little faster. This is Jebediah. This is their track Leaving Home, which is off their debut Slightly Oddway, which came out in 1997.

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1: There's never going to be another Tism. That was He'll Never Be an Old Man River. And before that, did I mention a bit of punk rock? Yeah, that was Friends of Rom, Never Had So Much Fun. That's the first track off their fourth album, A Man's Not a Camel. Before that, Body Jar. They're a fun little band out of Adelaide, who I think now based in Melbourne. And that song was a Paul Simon cover of A Hazy Shade of Winter. The Bangles did it once, but I think Body Jar did it better. Go Aussie. And starting there was Living End with From Here On In. That was off their 1996 EP. You are listening to Aussies Overnight. My name is Darren O'Malane, and I've got a few more tracks for to play for you for this show, but you are listening to 94.7 The Pulse, Geelong's premier community station. Right now, here's a track from Diana Arnade.

have a motorbike and it's raining hard, and I'm two men on one side and to my guitar, and I have to fight the bouncer when I get to my destination, because he doesn't recognize me from my promotion. I say, well, hey, is that my problem? You should really get together.

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You're listening to Aussies Overnight. That was Cruel Sea with Black Stick. And before that, we had Christine Arnoux with My Island Home. And Diana Anade started up there. Got a little bit of music to enjoy the rest of the show.

0: Hello, I'm Georgia. The Pulse isn't just a radio station, it's a mirror of Geelong's soul. 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From First Nations stories to migrant memories, it's a celebration of who we are. When you tune in, you're not just hearing music or talk, you're hearing the heartbeat of a city that welcomes all. That's why the Pulse matters. It's Geelong in all its beautiful, messy, vibrant diversity.
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2: The attitudes that we have around mental health are very much set by the environment that we are surrounded by. 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So the media play a really strong role in determining how we see and view mental health concerns. 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
11: 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We begin by acknowledging the Wadawurrung people, who are the traditional custodians of the land we're broadcasting from, and we pay our respects to their elders past and present.
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13: 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Let's kick it off with Moments by Xavier Rudd.

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1: 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Before that, we had
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This is Aussies Overnight with Josho. Could you stop

In This Life by Delta Goodrem. Here on 94.7 The Pulse, the voice for Geelong and Surf Coast. This is Aussies Overnight with Josho. Before that, we had Distant Sun by Crowded House. Next, we got Something As Good As Us by Erica Avenue.

0: Solid Rock by Goanna here on 94.7 The Pulse, the voice for Geelong and Surf Coast. 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
1: 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And before that, we had Ian Moss, Telephone Booth. Next, we got How Could It Be Wrong by Kai Arnott. 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

there, Kazaley, by Mike Brady. Before that, we had For the Week by Lana Carlo here on 94.7 The Pulse, the voice for Geelong and Surf Coast. This is Aussies Overnight with Joshua. Next, we got Something Rare and Beautiful by Nathan Six here on 94.7 The Pulse, the voice for Geelong and Surf Coast. 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
2: This will be the ultimate song for the night, Confidence by Ocean Alley. Thanks very much for tuning in. This has been Aussies Overnight on 94.7 The Pulse with Josho. I'll see you next time. 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
28: I'm Doug Morellan. Welcome to a Crossroads-inspired Aussies Overnight.
0: Let's kick off with a great recent track from Ian Moss and The Dark End of the Street.

That was the track Wine, Women and Song from a local band called The Mojay, and they're situated just down on the Surf Coast. And prior to that was Danella and her track These Long Drives. Let's now listen to a more recent version of I've Been to Bali Too, something you'll remember. This is John Schumann and the Vagabond Crew.

And that was the White Pointers with Nobody's Fault But Mine. And here's a nice little one from GD and the King Brothers. They're a Sydney band. This is from their album Chicken Shack Groove Volume 1. And out front on vocals is Jill Buttercup Tweedy.

Now, if you haven't caught up with the Maskell Love Band, you need to do yourself a favour, as someone once said. Troy Love and Pete Maskell are both Geelong boys, and they have just a wonderful blues band. And I'm going to play two tracks now from that. Both of them from their latest album, or their only released album. Check It Out and Little Sister, the Maskell Love Band.

Because I love you. Don't you know that I'm human? I've got my faults like anyone.

Two great tracks there. At the top was Don't Let Me Be Misunderstood by the wonderful Andy Cowan, and Shaken from the Honey Badgers. You're listening to Aussies Overnight on 94.7 The Pulse. And we're now going to head straight off to the promised land. This is The Black Sorrows.

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1: Well, here's something cruisy and bluesy. Well, at least that's the name of the album. The Best of G.D. Gardner is labelled cruisy and bluesy. G.D. Gardner is an Aussie guy, of course, and describes his music as acoustic folky blues with some bottleneck slide guitar. How about we enjoy a track from that album? It's Seems Like You Do.

We just listened to Baby Blue by Cobra 45s. They're a popular Melbourne-based six-piece rhythm and blues dance band specialising in high-energy rock and roll, rockabilly, jump blues and swing. And now for something a little slower. This is the beautiful Tennessee Waltz from Julian James.

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1: 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We caught up with Linda Williams from Reach Out Australia to find out more.
2: So when it comes to talking to young people about body image, one of the first things is something that applies when it comes to communicating with young people effectively about anything at all, which is that be prepared to listen first and be prepared to not jump in with solutions or your own opinion, but be willing to listen to theirs. And also not to dismiss any concerns that they have, because sometimes when we seek to reassure people, the message they get is, actually, this person's not listening to what I'm worried about. So listening is really important. Looking for opportunities to have a conversation about things. So for instance, if something comes up in the media, as it certainly does frequently, sometimes that's, you know, an opportunity to sort of say, hey, what did you think about this issue in this article? Or what was your opinion on what's going on here? It can be a way of getting a sense of how is the young person feeling, and for you to also then share your perspective.
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And as always, it starts with John Farnham, and that's The Age of Reason. We have some fantastic music lined up for you, all Australian, all overnight. So great to have your company. Let's get into a bit of magic from Olivia Newton-John.

This is Aussies Overnight here on Geelong's 94.7 The Pulse with Grant Bench, and there is Dragon and Young Years from a fantastic album called Bondi Road. And before that was Olivia Newton-John with Magic. Now, one bit of trivia that Neil Butler likes to bring out on the Two Blokes Chatting radio show, and any opportunity really, is that Darryl Braithwaite and Olivia Newton-John were in the same class at school. Which, of course, leads me into playing a song with Darryl Braithwaite and Sherbet. This is Summer Love.

sure how many of you caught up with the documentary about Kylie Minogue on Netflix, but it really is worth a watch, and Kylie's just done some amazing things over her career, and it's still going with the grand final and the AFL this year. That's Kylie and Give Me Just a Little More Time. Also, Renee Geyer saying I love you, and we began with Sherbet and Summer Love. Now, here at 94.7 The Pulse, you can show us some love by becoming a station subscriber. 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This next song is from Gina Jeffries.

little bit of country style there with James Blundell and James Rain, Way Out West, and the Queen of Country in Australia, Gina Jeffries, Dream a Little Dream of Me from her Old Paint album. You're listening to Aussies Overnight here with Grant Bench, and hope you're enjoying these fantastic songs. This next one is a beauty from Skyhooks, All My Friends Are Getting Married.

was a huge international hit there for the Little River Band, Reminiscing. Before that was Diesel with Come To Me, and Skyhooks began that set with All My Friends Are Getting Married. Now, this next song I have on a 45, and I played it a lot when it came out in the mid-80s, and I remember seeing the performer John English singing it, dressed up as Ronald McDonald, on an episode of Hey Hey It's Saturday. This is Some People Have All The Fun.

fantastic performer Russell Morris, and there he is with his version of It's All Over Now, Baby Blue. And before that was John English and Some People. Well, it is all over for this hour for me, for Aussies Overnight, but I look forward to being back with you for another time with some more great Australian music. And of course, every Saturday at 5 p.m. you can hear my regular show, For the Love of Elvis, 2 hours of great music from my hero, Elvis Aaron Presley. Thanks again for listening. Keep your radio there locked to 94.7 The Pulse, and I hope you enjoy the rest of your day.

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Across Geelong, Surf Coast and the Ballerine, it's Aussies Overnight on 94.7 The Pulse. We just heard Brighter Than Gold by the Cat Empire. Before that was The Presets with You Belong. And at the top of that bracket, Elephant by Tame Impala. 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

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I encourage you to check out our website, 947thepulse.com, because it's your home of on-demand episodes of your favourite shows from the past month or so, and the place where you can learn about each of the 60-plus locally produced shows that are aired each week here on The Pulse. 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

0: had wrote this song 25 years ago, Treaty, and still we are waiting for our treaty. 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

94.7 The Pulse. Aussies Overnight. Hello, it's Dr. Brendan here, your regular host of I Spy Science in the Chair for an hour of music. And we just heard Foreign Language by Flight Facilities. Before that was Treaty 18 with Yuthu Indy and Gavin Campbell featuring Baker Boy. And at the top of that bracket was Darryung by Charlie Needs Braces. 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

Pleasure by Our Eyes, and before that it was DNA by Empire of the Sun, then first in that group of songs, Milky Manor by Skinner. Hello, it's Dr. Brendan here, and you're tuned into Aussies Overnight on 94.7 The Pulse. Time now for We Won't Run by Sarah Blasco.

0: Arcadia by China, and before that was We Won't Run by Sarah Blasco. Thanks for tuning in to this edition of Aussies Overnight with me, Dr. Brendan. Keep it locked on The Pulse for more great programming, and I'll be back Friday, 11 a.m. for iSpy Science. 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
6: Welcome to this special program about childhood immunization. I am RJ Sagar, and today I am speaking to Dr. Sunil Vyas.
7: Okay. So, Dr. Vyas, does that mean that vaccines are safe? And how can I be sure about that?
8: Yes, that's always a good question to ask, and very important you raise that. Now, vaccines are safe, full stop. They have been around for many, many years, and I would very happily recommend that to all my own loved ones, mm-hmm. as well as to people I care about.
7: Right.
8: Vaccines go through very rigorous testing to ensure that they're safe and effective before they're actually approved in Australia by the Therapeutic Goods Administration Act. This includes various stages of clinical trials and testing of ingredients. Vaccines that don't meet quality and safety criteria do not get approval and are not available for use. This is part of a very comprehensive process vaccines are listed on the National Immunization Program. Don't also forget that we in Australia are very, very safety conscious about not just vaccines, but medicines in general. And we actually collaborate, and our scientists and decision makers will actually make all those wise decisions after they've received all the information from major worldwide clinical trials and all that. So we are sitting on a very safe level of knowledge to take up the vaccines. So once there are any vaccines available, their safety continues to be monitored with any concerns raised taken very seriously, and any adverse effects are reported and taken acted on promptly. This is through a series of reporting, which is to the TGA, and then further action accordingly. So I would reassure your listeners that vaccines are very, very safe.
6: To find out more information about child immunization, speak with your GP, go to your local health service, or visit health.gov.au/child-immunization.
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0: I'm Georgia. The Pulse isn't just a radio station, it's a mirror of Geelong's soul. Every language, every culture, every voice finds a place here. From First Nations stories to migrant memories, it's a celebration of who we are. When you tune in, you're not just hearing music or talk, you're hearing the heartbeat of a city that welcomes all. That's why the Pulse matters. It's Geelong in all its beautiful, messy, vibrant diversity.
1: Mental health stigma can have a significant impact on people affected by complex mental health issues and their families and other carers. 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We caught up with Gail McNaught, Head of Communications and Advocacy at SANE, to find out more.
2: The attitudes that we have around mental health are very much set by the environment that we are surrounded by. 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And the understanding that you get is probably coming from external sources like the media. So the media play a really strong role in determining how we see and view mental health concerns. And that's important because it affects not just how we see other people, but when you yourself or someone within your family is impacted by a mental illness, it affects how you see yourself and how you see that loved one as well.
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17: 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For updates on our show, make sure to follow us on our Instagram account. 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Make sure to stay tuned in every Wednesday night, 10 to 11 p.m., for new episodes of the program. We have a very interesting show ahead of us today. Obviously, I'm wearing the cricket shirt, Pakistan cricket shirt. The cricket season has kicked off internationally, but here in Geelong, it will be kicking off in a couple weeks. I had the pleasure of speaking to Gideon Haigh, cricket journalist and writer, to get his thoughts on the cultural impact of the cricket. So stay tuned for that later in the program. But first of all, last week you guys had the chance to listen to the first half of my interview with James Harrison from There and Back Again Record Store. And now you'll hear the second part of that interview. Enjoy.
18: Now, Geelong, it's obviously regional in regional Victoria. How does that... you know, how is the local kind of scene here different from, I'm not sure how much time you spent in metropolitan Melbourne or other cities. How different do you think the scene is there?
19: So in Melbourne, well, Melbourne's just been recently declared the vinyl record store capital of the world. So it's got the most record stores per capita in the world, which is quite incredible. So you go to Smith Street in the north of Melbourne, you've got six or seven record stores within a kilometre to go to. And within that, six or seven venues with live music playing, probably more on Smith Street, to be honest. There's so much happening. It makes Geelong look like it's asleep. Like Geelong is very... Geelong has got a rich history in music community, and lots of great artists have come from Geelong. But Geelong's a little sleepy in comparison. We are the only secondhand record store in Geelong. For instance, there's two other dedicated record stores, but one of them's on the Surf Coast. That J Ray Records is in Torquay. Pop Culture Records is in town though. They do heaps. They put live in stores on and all sorts of things. So they're great. We feel like Geelong has always had a really beautiful music scene that's had its ebbs and flows. And right now, I think it's coming back into a really, like, I think it's on the up. I think the scene's on the up at this point. And, you know, more places for bands to play is essential. We're going to start doing in-stores here. We're going to start having bands playing in the back room for our first birthday coming up. We've got a couple of bands playing. We'll do in-stores for album launches and such. So we're going to try and help build the music scene again. I'd say it's chalk and cheese, Geelong to Melbourne. Melbourne's just got so much going on, just purely based on the amount of people in one place versus the kind of spread out nature of Geelong.
18: We touched on this a bit, but I'm not sure if you followed it, but there was this very specific trend online on social media at the end of last year that pushed for a return to classic analog and physical media, like from specifically the early 2000s, like starting January of the first 2026. Nothing, I'm not sure if people took seriously because nothing really eventuated from that.
19: Yeah.
18: But there's always these trends that happen every couple of years of kind of, I remember when that show 13 Reasons Why, there was like a massive boom of like cassettes, because that was like the crux of the show, and that, and all this stuff comes up, like the Guardians of the Galaxy movie.
19: Yeah, mixtape or whatever.
18: Yeah, mixtapes and stuff. So, and there was always all this type of stuff. And it's always young people, obviously. What do you think it's so appealing to the young people you've chatted to that come into your store who haven't experienced it? This isn't like a nostalgia thing. This is like a new thing they're exploring. What do you think why do you think that is?
19: I think young people are perhaps more, they're just naturally really, really curious, and they love to discover new things. What they like to think that they're finding something for themselves that is genuinely new to them, and that's exciting. I mean, you don't get that from this internet world that's being like, there's just nothing tangible.
13: Oops, I did it again. I set my alarm and pressed on PM. Oh, baby.
7: Have you done this before?
13: Last week.
7: Oh.
13: Oops, I did it again.
7: Well, I was so early, I had time to go to Macca's and get a coffee. Oh.
13: And then Jeff woke me up and said, have you got radio? I said, yes. And every week I say, if I'm not up before you go, come and get me. He goes, yeah, but you're normally always up. And I said, yes, but if I'm not up while you're having breakfast, wake me up, because I've put it on PM, not AM. And guess what? I'm in bed.
7: You would have been sleeping a really long time.
13: I was having a great dream.
7: So what was it, 6 p.m. or 5 p.m.? 5 p.m.
13: 5:30 p.m. instead of a.m.
7: See, I put my alarm for 5 and then I snooze till 5:30. I actually snoozed till 1:45 today. Then I got up and ran around really quick, but then I didn't have any milk, so I couldn't make a coffee.
13: Well, the trouble is,
7: I thought I'd better go get one. I wasn't going to be...

0: big weekend.
1: It's a big weekend in football, Trish.
0: It is for you.
1: It's a big weekend. I hate not having headphones because I have no idea if I'm
0: I know, because that's
1: loud
0: gone.
1: Or if I'm
0: well,
1: not
0: see,
1: loud.
0: It could be in the Volvo, but that's gone with Jeff.
1: Uh-oh.
0: So I couldn't.
1: She's lost a bag with all her stuff in, so I've got no headphones. Yes, Fremantle are into the grand final.
0: And that is brilliant.
1: It's brilliant for me. Yeah. I know it's a lot of you that wouldn't care less, but
0: yeah, a lot of people
1: aren't
0: even going to watch it.
1: It doesn't happen very often for the Dockers, so good for them. Good for them.
0: A lot of people are saying, I'm not watching it because there's no Victorians.
1: Which I think is a little bit sad because it is the AFL. It's meant to be celebrating all teams in all of Australia. And, yes, I think it's great. And, you know, grand finals in Victoria, so it should be huge.
0: Oh, I'm
1: well,
0: sure
1: it will
0: be
1: huge. Because Kylie Minogue's playing. Yes. That's even as exciting as my team getting in.
0: Yeah.
1: Is Kylie. I don't have tickets, but that's okay because I'm going camping.
0: Yes.
1: That TV better work.
0: Oh, yeah, it worked well.
1: Will it?
0: Yeah.
1: Okay, because if I get there and I can't watch it, I'm going.
0: No, it worked really well.
1: I'm going to the pub.
0: No, it worked really well. I was shocked.
1: Yeah, which we could do as well if we wanted to.
0: Yeah, it could.
1: We could go to the pub.
0: But I think that it didn't. It really worked.
1: Cool.
0: I was shocked. Except you have to have the Jenny on.
1: Is it,
0: tucked it
1: is
0: around.
1: It too noisy?
0: No.
1: Okay. Well, then that's fine.
0: I don't think so.
1: We've got the grand final. Was there something else on this weekend as well? I feel like there was something else happening that was, I mean, I know.
0: Nothing that
1: was. And how's the weather? So warm all week and then bang.
0: Weekend? What's
1: it going to
0: be?
1: Oh, it's going to be crap.
0: Hang on a second. Have you got the weather?
1: Oh yeah. Here, I'll tell you the weather.
0: Hang on a second. Wait.
1: Crap.
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1: It's terrible. It's terrible. I can officially tell you that the weather is going to be beep.
0: Terrible.
1: So today is wonderful, 25 and a little bit of cloud. There was a little bit of fog coming in, but it's clearing. Friday, 23 and rain. Then bang, Saturday. Oh, my Lord, it's gone down. It's 14
0: oh,
1: and
0: no.
1: rain. That is horrible. Poor Kylie. She's going to get wet. Sunday, not even much better, 14. And then whammo, Monday, sun comes out, 16. Tuesday, 21 and sunny. What is that? Well, that's really sad because there are a lot of people over from interstate, whether it be Queensland and WA. I have friends that have driven the Nullarbor. They're so excited to get here, go to Melbourne. Everybody loves Melbourne City when they come over. Because it's so different to Perth. And the food is so good. And the coffee is so good.
0: We do have good food, don't we?
1: We have great food.
0: We do.
1: We have really good food. Don't get me wrong, Frio has a lot of Italian immigrant influence. So there is a lot of, like, good food, but not like Melbourne. Melbourne has everything.
0: Yeah.
1: Like, just everything. And it's good. It's all good. And just cute little nooks and crannies. Cute little laneways.
0: Oh, you know I love them in nooks and crannies.
1: Yeah, and that's why it's nice when it's sunny. You can find a little restaurant and sit outside in the sun, and it's just lovely. But anyway, that's disappointing about the weather.
0: I like the sun more now than I've liked it before.
1: Oh, really? I was working
0: in
1: the sun.
0: You've liked the sun.
1: I love the sun, but I was working in the sun yesterday in Teesdale, and, man, it was hot. I was hot.
0: Yeah.
1: I was thinking, wow, and I never complain because Andrew, if he's listening, he always says, we love the sun. And I go, well, I do. But when you're working in it, and I didn't have my water bottle, so, and I was standing in it for about an hour fixing something, and I did get a bit hot, but I didn't get sunburn. So I think it was just, it was bitey. The sun was bitey yesterday. But, man, it was beautiful. It was such a beautiful afternoon.
0: It was
1: afternoon.
0: A beautiful day, yeah. I went and
1: was glistening.
0: They catch you with the dogs.
1: There you go. So everybody's out and everybody's happy when it's sunny. So if you are going to the

0: grand final, take a raincoat.
1: Take a raincoat.
0: And, yeah, take maybe a raincoat, coffees Sally. Instead of beers. That's just not Australian as no. well.
2: Now, I was...
0: What?
2: Hey, how often, like, I was just thinking about this last night, and I thought this is actually an interesting topic of conversation. How many times do you think the average person changes their sheets? Because we went to get into bed last night and Jess said,
0: oh, we've talked about this before.
2: We have, but not, I don't think we've talked about how often we change the sheets, but not the average person.
0: Oh, the average person. Yeah, like, I reckon probably monthly.
2: Yeah. So there's
0: Can
2: I tell you something?
0: Yeah.
2: You're not far off it.
0: Yeah.
2: That's not what you're supposed to do.
0: No, of course you're meant to do it weekly.
2: You are pretty much spot on.
0: Because we shed a lot of skin. I know that sounds gross.
2: I'm just shocked that you actually guessed that. They've done a survey. So last night we were just about to hop in bed. Jeff goes, "Oh, look at the sheets. His sheet, not mine, because we have two separate beds in single beds in a double bed."
0: Yes.
2: Anyway, I changed it. And I thought, I wonder how many. Like, I try to do it once a week.
0: Yes, I've got enough sheets to do it more than the average person because I've got. That's why I have about 3-4 sets.
2: Yeah.
0: So that I like because washing sheets takes. Because I live in an apartment, I don't have a. And not that I drying sheets in the dryer is okay, but I always find they just all roll into a ball. And then they get they,
2: that depends what I you do, put them in with. You got to put
0: yeah,
2: in
0: look, and if I'm
2: them.
0: Not there to get it out and kind of fluff it, and put it back in. It's just so I like to hang them. I hang them actually on my doors, but that's I don't have to stress because I've got like. Four
2: and you do
0: sets.
2: It every. Like more than once a week?
0: No.
2: God, no.
0: No, probably more fortnightly.
2: Yeah.
0: I'm probably fortnightly than...
2: I would...
0: And can I just say...
2: Yeah.
0: Most weekends I'm not at my house. No. So but I'm that, only sleeping
2: would,
0: in it.
2: Would you used to have done it once a week?
0: Yes.
2: Once a week. I was a bit anal. Not doona covers.
0: No, I forgot about doona covers. because I have... Because there are a lot of people, Trish, that don't have a top sheet.
2: Yes,
0: I could not sleep without a top sheet. You have to have a bottom sheet and a top sheet. And that stops your doona from getting dirty because you've got a sheet on. So then you wash your sheets.
2: I had a friend who's not a friend anymore.
0: And I do like clean pillowcases.
2: Anyway, we won't talk about that.
0: Oh, gosh.
2: If she's listening, she's not a good person. You're not a good person.
0: You're not meant to do that, Trish.
2: Well, this person's really not a good person. Not to me, to other people. She, yes. Anyway.
0: Why did you say that?
2: Because if she's listening, she'll know who she is because she changed her sheets at least once a day.
0: Once a day?
2: Once a day.
0: Well, that's just silly.
2: Mm-hmm.
0: That's just silly.
2: That just shows
0: and that's a waste of water.
2: Yeah, once a day. At least once a day.
0: Unless you've got a skin disorder.
2: Yes.
0: Where?
2: Anyway. Yeah, this person might know who they were. They were not very good to other people, not me.
0: Oh,
2: they were
0: okay.
2: Right to me.
0: Well, I'll be.
2: You wouldn't know. No, haven't they?
0: I don't know them.
2: No,
0: oh
2: no,
0: well, that's
2: no. I don't even know.
0: It doesn't matter then.
2: I thought I knew them, but I didn't know them when I found out that they weren't a good person to lots and lots of people. But
0: oh my goodness.
2: Funny person that I had a big conversation one day, and we were talking about how many times they washed things. So I think there's maybe a little bit of a. OCD thingy there, but
0: oh well, that could be that,
2: washing sheets.
0: Yeah,
2: and
0: that could be the
2: washing everything.
0: Yeah,
2: anyway,
0: yeah. You know the thing,
2: and making money.
0: I'm good with sheets. I'm not good with floor
2: washing floors.
0: No, I'm bad with washing my floor.
2: I knew another person that washed their floor every night. Every
0: night,
2: they put all the furniture, all the chairs on there, up on the benches and wash their floors. Anyway, let me have a look. I'm going to tell you because I know we have talked about like cleaning before, but I was just thinking about the averages, which is very interesting because the average person changes and washes their bed sheets every 24 days. Roughly every 3.5 weeks, and that is according to the data survey from the Mattress Advisor. So
0: yeah, that doesn't surprise me.
2: The experts recommend, most sleep and hygiene experts recommend washing the sheets and the healthcare once a week. So it reduces the buildup of sweat and body oils and dead skin cells.
0: And I also think it's a bit different summer and winter, because if you're sweating buckets, if you're a person, yeah, and we do know this, if you're a sweaty person and your pillow is getting sweaty,
2: yep,
0: it's that would have to be a reason to change your sheets and that more, yeah, than. But if you're not a sweaty person, I'm not a sweaty person.
2: Why does Gen Z, now which one's Gen Z?
0: I don't know, I get them mixed up.
2: Yeah.
0: I think, are they
2: Gen
0: our kids?
2: Gen Z
0: are
2: skips, they our kids? Oh, well, let's have a look. We'll look at that next. But Gen Z skips top sheets primarily because they prefer a streamlined one and done bed setup using a washable duvet cover instead of multiple layer sheets.
0: Well, wouldn't it be easier just to put a top sheet on?
2: No, I'd be a Gen Z then, because we don't. You know why I don't? Because I have a feather.
0: Do you not have a top sheet?
2: No, I do have a top sheet, but Gen Z is
0: 14 to 29.
2: Now.
0: So that's our youngest.
2: Yep.
0: So we've got kids in different gens.
2: Yeah.
0: Yeah.
2: We have, yeah. I am very lazy, and the only reason I do have a top sheet is because I have some feathers in my doona, and they stick through.
0: They do, don't they?
2: So that's why I have a top sheet.
0: Yeah, there you go.
2: Okay.
0: There you go. So it's...
2: And they do. Top sheets do twist around your ankles.
0: No, they don't.
2: Yeah.
0: No, they don't. Not if you make the bed every day.
2: Oh, I don't make the bed every day.
0: You don't make your bed every day.
2: No.
0: Do you know that's one of the things you should do?
2: I know, to be successful in life.
0: If you make your bed, then you've sort of got there.
2: How can I? Because I have this huge box, which we have to do. I have this huge box, and it's about... What? It'd be, you know, it's a big box. What would it be? Meter by meter at least.
0: What, full of toys?
2: No, full of our photos and stuff that we're going to make into... So I took them all out of the music room, put them in the bedroom, because I thought if I put them in the bedroom...
0: What has that got to do with making your bed?
2: No, cleaning my room, because it's piled up.
0: No one's telling you off for not cleaning your room. Just calm your farm.
2: No, I know.
0: Calm your farm. We're talking about making your bed.
2: Okay. All right, cleaning floors. Let's have a look. How often...
0: I reckon that'll be a big one.
2: Let's have a look.
0: And again, it depends. I don't cook a lot. I don't, and I don't have a lot of floor either. So that should really make me do it. I mean, I do it, but it's just one of those things.
2: I vacuum my floor.
0: I love vacuuming. I vacuuming every couple of days. I love it.
2: Yeah, I do. No, I don't love it.
0: I love it. It's vacuuming, or hoovering as I call it. When you get your hoover out and you, like, you see it. And I've got this hoover. It's a stick vac, not one of those expensive ones, but it's a good one. And it's got a light on it, Trish. So sometimes I like to hoover in the dark, because then I can see, like, you know, all the little bits and fluff and stuff.
2: You have to go slow.
0: I don't care. I love it. No. Love it. It's instant.
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0: So we have to thank the people that came to watch us play soccer.
2: Hang on a second, let's just finish this song.
0: Oh.
2: 35%.
0: Oh, sorry.
2: We were on the mopping floors.
0: The mopping floors.
2: Now, because I thought we'd talk about soccer in the eight, because we haven't got a guest, have we?
0: Nope.
2: Yeah, so.
0: Nobody replied to me, Trish.
2: No, not today.
0: Usually
2: not
0: they're
2: today,
0: pretty good,
2: junior.
0: But nobody
2: not
0: replied
2: today,
0: to
2: junior.
0: Me.
2: Because after eight, we get. Oh, everyone's woken up, so I thought they'll be ready to listen to the soccer and the running. On average, 35% people mop their floors weekly. Another 34% do it daily.
0: Daily?
2: Ooh, daily.
0: Jeez.
2: However, global habits are widely surveyed. Also show that roughly 16% of people admit that they rarely wash their floors. And up to 35% admit they regularly neglect mopping in their normal cleaning routine. It's a big job mopping their floors.
0: Well, it's not for me because I don't have a lot of floor, but and then there's carpet and I got rugs. And when you mop your floor, do you take up your rug? No.
2: Hang on.
0: Who would do that?
2: Hang on.
0: You got a big rug and a coffee table on there. You're picking up the rug, rolling it up. No, you're just going around
2: it. Up the edge every now and again.
0: I do that for vacuuming. I like to go under the edge of the rug. I like to lift it up.
2: My lounge room suite.
0: Yeah, man, that's got some.
2: Because you're cranky. They get their mess.
0: Well, I don't have any, but I could imagine. I do have a dog, though, but she doesn't drop hair. Yeah. It's funny, isn't it, though? For people that have dogs that drop hair, you have to do it if you do that because my niece came over like months ago now and she had a black lab. I am still finding little black hair from the dog. I think, what the heck? That dog is like a mega molter. Aaron, and I was just going to mention this, Aaron has texted me and said, I don't mop my floors, I let the robo do it.
2: Yes.
0: That survey, I wonder if that's including people that have those robo vacuums and they've got mops in them too, don't they?
2: So I got the...
0: And they're listening to you as they're doing
2: it. I have a million... so don't forget to join the conversation if you are listening on 0488 877 947. Now, I bought the original RoboVac, right, because I got that really cheap because my sister was friends with someone who was worked at the television.
0: Yeah, whatever, you got it cheap.
2: And it was brilliant.
0: It's good?
2: It was good. But then I bought the mat... mop with the vacuum cleaner, but I bought a cheap one.
0: The vacuum cleaner with the mop.
2: Yes. The robe, but I bought a cheap one.
0: Yes, so it wasn't good.
2: And no.
0: It wasn't good at mopping.
2: But because I've got rugs, it gets stuck.
0: Oh, does it? I thought it was meant to not do that.
2: Yeah, it does. It does. It depends on the thickness of your rug. Anyway, so I took the mop off it, because it was just a piece of... cloth, you know, so that.
0: Yeah, what's that going to do?
2: Whereas Christian and Alyssa and actually, I don't think they use theirs. I might take theirs. Anyway, buy it. Anyway, and this is the interesting bit.
0: Just take it.
2: Robbie bought a really good one, like a very expensive one.
0: Yeah.
2: And somebody helped him. He's programmed his whole house. One of those people. He didn't do it. Someone helped him.
0: He doesn't have a lot of floor either.
2: In their new house. It's all floor.
0: Oh, different Robbie, sorry.
2: Yes, in the new house. Anyway.
0: A lot.
2: So he's got the big one that you'd...
0: Yeah, it's got and empties out. And does it empty?
2: Yes.
0: Yeah.
2: And it's one that goes back and forward and mops properly.
0: Yeah,
2: whereas
0: gives it
2: mine
0: a good...
2: just go... It's just like dirty water running over you.
0: Yeah.
2: Anyway. So I wish I'd bought the better one, not the...
0: What's a better one worth? What are we talking about?
2: Oh, thousands.
0: Thousands?
2: Thousands, yeah. But while we were away...
0: I'd do it myself.
2: While we were away on holiday... Well, because he does all the housework.
0: Oh, okay.
2: Right. Never did, but now he does, because obviously...
0: Yeah.
2: Anyway, while we were away, he would he'd go, oh, hang on a minute, and he'd turn his mop on so that his house got cleaned while he was
0: away. While they weren't there, how's it getting dirty?
2: Well, because there's people.
0: Oh, okay.
2: Yeah, kids staying there.
0: Oh, okay.
2: But we were all laughing because it wasn't the
0: yeah, he was.
2: He was doing it all.
0: He was getting it sorted out.
2: But he is extremely happy with that.
0: Okay.
2: He thinks it's
0: but
2: fantastic.
0: He's got the expensive one.
2: He's got the expensive one.
0: Yeah, well,
2: one.
0: You'd hope if you're paying thousands, it's going to work really well.
2: Yeah, yes.
0: Otherwise, what's the point?
2: Yeah, for sure. But I'd be scared to pay thousands because...
0: In case it doesn't work.
2: You'd need to know that someone was using it. But how, I don't think you could use that if you had... They don't have any rugs or anything. Oh, but I suppose if you were...
0: If you program it, isn't that the whole idea?
2: Around the rugs, yeah. But you'd have to be good at... Whereas what he does is he goes like, one day he'll do the hallway or the, you know, the kitchen,
0: kitchen,
2: and then the other end of the house. So, and then he'll do the theatre room.
0: And the thing that I don't like about the robo-vax and the robo... They can't... They're round. How do they get, like, in between, say, the... The cabinet and the like spaces that are not big enough.
2: They
0: can't go in the toilet and get behind the toilet, or
2: they
0: can't do the skirting boards.
2: No,
0: so you got to do them anyway.
2: Oh yeah, that's right. Yeah.
0: skirting boards. I actually wipe my skirting boards.
2: So
0: I can't.
2: They're about once a year.
0: So dirty. Skirting boards.
2: So So anyway, but even my vacuum cleaner, I've just actually. Plug the little vacuum cleaner in. It's good, but I need someone to show me how to... I still need to program it because it still gets confused and goes around.
0: Yeah. I think those RoboVacs are great if you've got a dog that molts and you have to vacuum a lot. Yeah. I think that is... I think they're great for that. If I had a molting dog, that would be... Probably I would get one. But like I said, I do like to hoover myself. I get a bit of a buzz. Sometimes I'm sitting
2: on... it's quick.
0: Oh, and it's just quick and you can see the dirt getting sucked up and it's satisfying. It's very, very satisfying. The only thing I like but I don't like to do is windows.
2: Oh my gosh. How are we? Look at that. How often do people wash their windows?
0: Oh, once a year.
2: Twice a year is the average.
0: I knew that would be because, like, no one likes to do it.
2: I don't mind washing my windows. I was a professional window
0: washer. And you know what? A lot of the times you do it and you stand back and the sun's on it and it looks crap. And you think to yourself, well, I think I preferred the dust on it than those swipey wipes I've just put on it.
2: Window washing, you have to commit.
0: You have to dry and you have to wash and you have to dry.
2: Well, you don't have to dry, but you have to squeeze. You have to have the right equipment too.
0: Yeah. And I'm short and I can't reach the very top. So then when the sun comes on, you can see where I got to and I didn't get to the top.
2: So having said that, if you want to one day do, because I'm going to climb out on the roof in St. Leonard's and
0: in the apartment.
2: Apartments.
0: Yeah, I need to as well.
2: Because I've got the...
0: What do you got? Hey, can I just say that sometimes when I'm on my balcony, the next door neighbours, they have this machine that is attached to the glass, what do you call the glass bed at the end?
2: Yeah.
0: What would you call that so people know what I'm talking about? Like when you're on the edge of the balcony instead of having like metal... bars, we've got glass.
2: Yeah.
0: So we can see out.
2: So the
0: obviously.
2: Glass balustrade sort of thing.
0: Is it that's what we're called?
2: Yeah.
0: Anyway, my next door neighbours, they had this
2: So you're talking the apartment.
0: Yes.
2: Yeah.
0: They've got this
2: Leanne.
0: This white machine that sticks and it's on one side and the other side. And it does it all by itself because sometimes it comes onto my side and I think, oh my gosh, keep going. You should see. It's brilliant.
2: Well, why didn't you ask them?
0: I don't know. I was in awe watching this machine work. And also I thought, that's got to be expensive. It'll be expensive.
2: Because I bought the little hand washing one that goes on each side and that was expensive and it didn't work.
0: Really, nah.
2: Because if it falls off.
0: Yeah, if it falls off, it's gone down the bloody...
2: Well, no, because it's got an extra bit that hangs on. But the trouble is that when you pull it off, and then they stick together.
0: If anybody's got any good tips on how to wash windows, let us know. Because I think it's just one of those things. Those people that have it as a job, they're amazing people. Because I don't know why you would want to do that every day.
2: I did the school windows for years.
0: Just terrible.
2: There it is.
0: Aaron's saying the RoboVax, V-A-X, are good, but he still has to spot clean with the vacuum.
2: Oh. Because
0: they can't. Someone needs to make.
2: The window cleaner's only $104 on Temu. Is that the one you saw?
0: To see the square one?
2: The square one.
0: It was square. It was white and it was square.
2: $159.
0: Well, that's all right, but if that's from Temu, for goodness sakes.
2: Amazon.
0: It's not going to work, is it?
2: Well, I don't know. You buy things there.
0: No, I haven't. I had one. I did one purchase to see how it was, and I've got to say it wasn't bad.
2: But you could just check Kogan.
0: And if you
2: is Kogan good?
0: And do you remember, you know, that top I gave you?
2: Yeah.
0: That was one I didn't like.
2: The white one?
0: Yeah.
2: The white one with the patterns on the
0: front?
2: Yeah. Oh, I like that.
0: Yeah, I know you do. That's what I'm saying. Anyway, should we play some music?
2: Can you ask them about that? Because yes, that would be really handy. Them. Yeah.
0: Do you want oh, my God.
2: The EcoVax Window W2 Pro Omni, that's $599.
0: Well, you would expect that to be really, really good, wouldn't you?
2: That's probably what they have, the EcoVax.
0: Let's have a look.
2: Vax Pro Wombat.
0: That does look like
2: Omni.
0: Is it called a wombat?
2: They could just lend it to us. We could rent it. rent it off them for
0: $5
2: a day.
0: $5 an
2: hour. Give you $50 for it once a year and we'll do yours and then we'll
0: okay, just,
2: do mine.
0: Yep. Should we play a song and then maybe we should play a Angry Anderson song who passed away I don't think he passed away yesterday.
2: No, he didn't.
0: He passed away. I can't even get it out of my mouth.
2: Come on, you can do it.
0: I can do it. He was amazing. He was gigging over in Germany. Like he'd already done a gig and then he was due to do another gig when he had a cardiac.
2: Oh, he had a heart attack.
0: Yeah, had a cardiac arrest.
2: Wow.
0: And he never really recovered. They're saying he passed away. Well, they're saying he passed away on the 21st.
2: Wow.
0: So the 21st. So, he was a good man, you know.
2: Yeah,
0: he did
2: was.
0: A lot of really good stuff. And you know what? I thought his performance at the grand final was not bad. Let's have a little ready here. He was good. Jimmy Barnes said, "We've lost a good man this week. Angry Anderson sang from his heart with power and conviction. But don't let that tough outside fool you. He was a caring soul who loved his family, cared for his friends, and stood up for the downtrodden.
2: He did.
0: Yeah. As a rock and roll singer, he was as good as it gets. He took my son, Jackie James Barnes, under his wing and they tore it up together." And you know he lost his son.
2: I know.
0: He lost his son tragically from a car accident or someone ran into him or something.
2: Yeah, it was really sad.
0: Yeah, so he's had some heartbreak and still... Did a lot for a lot of people.
2: Didn't Dale know him?
0: They know our friends hung out with him on Rock the Boat when they went on the rock and roll cruise. And they came back and said he was a great guy. Like he hung around with people.
2: No. His son was violently assaulted in Queenscliff on Sydney's northern beaches.
0: Oh.
2: Yeah, I remember that actually.
0: That's
2: 26-year-old Liam was fatally beaten in a park.
0: Oh, my God. That's just terrible. God, just that in itself could make you lose your plot, couldn't it? But and you know he was in Mad Max.
2: Yeah, I do.
0: He was in Mad Max and I think he was in something else too. He was in a couple of... Geez, Wikipedia get onto these things fast, don't they?
2: Yeah.
0: Like literally when someone passes, bang. He was 79, so good for him. He was... And you know what? He was looking good. He was looking good. Started from 1976. Wow, because he was in another band called Buster Brown and the Party Boys. Do you remember the Party Boys?
2: Yes.
0: I'm trying to think of what the Party Boys actually sung, but I can't remember it. He was born, when was he born? He was born on the 5th of August, 47, in Melbourne. I think he grew up in Coburg, I heard, and passed away age 79. And they got him to back to New South Wales from Germany, where he was.
2: Oh.
0: Yeah, isn't that awesome? Really awesome. And one of his most famous songs, what was it?
2: Bad Boy for Love?
0: No.
2: What?
0: Have another guess.
2: Highway to Hell?
0: That's not angry. That's AC/DC.
2: Oh,
0: you nut. No, it was Suddenly.
2: Oh.
0: 1987. It was like his only ballad, and that it became mega famous everywhere because they played it on Neighbours when Charlene when they were getting married,
2: they play that too.
0: And they were walking up there, suddenly I see your face or something
2: that. Okay, we'll
0: and everybody's going, oh my God, look at Kylie and Jason getting married.
2: Do you know
0: married.
2: Why they called him Angry Anderson?
0: Because he wasn't angry.
2: Did you know why he got called it?
0: Was he angry?
2: Because they used to call him Mouse.
0: Oh.
2: Because he was tiny.
0: Yeah, he was a little.
2: Growing up in Melbourne, his first nickname was Mouse because he was very, very small.
0: Oh, I could see that.
2: And because he had to prove himself, he had to get in a lot of fights to prove himself, prove his size.
0: Yeah, as you would.
2: So they changed it from Mouse to Angry.
0: Ah.
2: The Angry Ant, they called him.
0: The Angry Ant.
2: The
0: that's
2: angry
0: cute.
2: Ant.
0: Oh, that's really cute.
2: Yeah.
0: That's very cute. Do you know on Australia Day in 93, he was made the member of the Order of Australia.
2: I did know
0: for
2: that.
0: His role as a youth advocate.
2: Yes.
0: And which he was entered into the Hall of Fame in 2006, the Australian Recording Industry Association. Thank goodness they did that all while he was alive, because honestly, I hate it when they get all these awards and when they're not around.
2: I know.
0: And I just think, well, they would have been so proud. But I think he was, well, I don't think, but what
2: he
0: I've...
2: He looked fantastic, didn't he?
0: He looked amazing. And just reading all the things he did, he was just a really good person.
2: Yeah, he was a good person,
0: was a really, really good person. So he did grow up in Coburg, I was correct. And initially he wanted to be a blues guitarist.
2: Wow.
0: So he wanted to be like Bob Dylan.
2: Which, my man.
0: Your man. And then, yeah, he joined.
2: Well, let's play a song. Let's play a couple of songs.
0: Yeah.

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6: Okay, so I'm just going to give you some more fun facts about angry. So in 94... used his contacts in the media to organise a challenge where a particular charity's project was completed with support of the community and business groups. So examples of the challenges that he got organised was constructing a playground for disabled children within 48 hours, excuse me, assisting drought-affected farmers with reserve feed for their stock, organising Christmas presents for socially and economically disadvantaged children, building 2 respite units for people living with and affected by HIV/AIDS, and delivering artificial limbs for Cambodian landmine victims.
7: Wow.
6: How amazing is he?
7: He's always,
6: amazing. And then listen to this. Rose Tattoo reconvened in 98 and undertook an Australian tour. The group has continued to perform despite 5 Rose Tattoo former band members dying of cancer.
7: Oh, okay.
6: So Dallas Royal died in 91. Peter Wells died in 2006. Ian Rillian, or Rylan, died in 2006. Lobby Lloyd died in 2007. And Mick Cox died in 2009. According to rock music historian Ian McFarlane, over the course of a lengthy career, gravel-throated vocalist has gone from attention-grabbing rock and roll bad boy to all-round Australian media star. And then on the 16th of August 2006, Rose Tattoo were inducted into the Australian Recording Industry ARIA Hall of Fame.
7: There you go.
6: So he was,
7: good.
6: Was a really, really good person. He was also featured on the television series Bogan Hunters as one of the 8 celebrity judges. That's very funny. I could see him in that. So, I think he had a really good sense of humour too.
7: And this is where it all began, Sam.
6: Any minute now.
7: Who'd have thought?

0: You're going to give us some facts on that song?
1: Well, I am. Go on. That was Charlene.
2: Yeah.
1: Wedding song.
0: It was.
1: And the reason it was from Neighbours was because they asked her to choose a song that she loved, a love song, for her, for the wedding of her and who?
0: Jason Donovan.
1: And Jason. And I'm
0: sure, Kylie Minogue is probably listening.
1: Of course she is.
0: Because she's in Melbourne. Because she's in Melbourne at the moment, and she's probably tuning into 94.7 FM, The Pulse, going, oh gosh, I've got to turn on the radio because I know the Gems are talking.
3: There's a signal coming out of here.
0: Oh,
1: what's that?
3: Signal coming out of here.
1: Does that mean it's not on?
3: Were you all right? Were you talking then?
0: Yes, we're talking now. Oh, it's okay. Keith just... It's okay. Keith just burst in. Hi, Keith. Yes, we're on air, Keith. See that red thing there, Keith? When it's on, it means we're on air. It's okay. Okay.
1: That's
0: what we do. Hang on, I wasn't finished.
1: Yes, no, go.
0: I wasn't finished.
1: Because I was just confused.
0: Yes, I was confused there too. So there was a huge panic on Keith's face. I thought he was going to tell us we've been doing this whole show and no one can hear us.
1: I know.
0: And that would have been a disaster.
1: No.
0: That would have been an heart attack, that one. Kylie's here for the grand final. So all you lucky people that are going to the grand final, what a bonus. What a bonus to see Kylie Minogue. She's going to be flying around in a cage. Did you know that?
1: No, I don't. I've always seen it with you.
0: Last time I went and saw Kylie with some of my friends was at the Sydney Music Maya Bowl.
1: In Melbourne. Which is very confusing to me.
0: It is very confusing to me too, but that's the name of the man. We found that out. And it was the best. She's so cool. I like her. If I could be anyone, it would be Kylie. Because we're the same height and we're both singers. So, you know, we've both got blonde hair. So it's an easy transition.
1: I agree. We're twinning.
0: Clearly.
1: I couldn't because I'm much taller and much heavier.
0: I think I might be a bit heavier than her too, just quietly. Before we go, we must talk about the marathon that happened the weekend.
1: Well, we've got 5 minutes till the news, and then when we come back, we'll talk about that because I thought we might play some Kylie.
0: Oh, okay. Well, you know me.
1: Because she's going to be at the footy and flying around.
0: I'm telling you right now, she's going to be playing Spinning Around.
1: She is. What's she playing?
0: She might do Padam Padam. And I do think she will do the Locomotion, even though I don't like the Locomotion.
1: Oh, no, but you've heard her new version of the Locomotion.
0: Yeah, but I'm still not a big fan of Locomotion. You're going to play it, aren't you?
1: No.
0: Oh, okay.
1: No, because I don't think anyone's a big fan of the Locomotion.
0: No, I don't either. Well, that's not true. Obviously, she...
1: Now, back in the day, everyone loved it, but not now.
0: But when she plays it at concerts, everyone still really likes it.
1: But she's got
0: so many other better songs.
1: So many. Charlene's got so many other songs.
0: Charlene doesn't have as many, but Kylie does.
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0: Hi, I'm Mark Six.
1: This is AND News Victoria. I'm Lee Harrison. A tobacco has been set on fire. Emergency services were called to the blaze at the store on Watsonia Road about 7:30 last night. There was an employee in the back room of the shop at the time. They managed to evacuate unharmed. And a man's in custody after a fire tore through a funeral home in the state's southeast. Kiara Parker reports.
2: The blaze at the Warragul funeral home was sparked at about 7:30 last night. A staff member was inside when flames took hold. Fortunately, the person escaped uninjured. Police quickly on scene, arresting a 43-year-old Warragul man. No charges have been laid. A crime scene has been established as investigations continue. Kiara Parker, Melbourne.
1: Two people have been charged after a police vehicle was rammed in Ballarat. Police say a Jeep with false plates reversed into the vehicle before fleeing early yesterday. A man and woman were later arrested following a high-speed pursuit involving the Air Wing. Both face multiple charges, including dangerous driving and drug offences. The police officers who were inside the vehicle that was rammed were not injured. And no arrests have been made over a stabbing at Preston train station yesterday afternoon. A 17-year-old boy suffered non-life-threatening injuries when he was attacked during a fight with another male. Victoria's nightlife is in for a boost with the Carroll government to allow pubs to keep their doors open until 3 a.m. The move is expected to drive more patronage across the state as well as create more jobs. It's expected there'll be some tension with nearby residents due to a possible increase in noise and antisocial behaviour. To sport now, John Longmire concedes North Melbourne is going in a different path after he pulled out of the Roos coaching job. Nathan Barkley has reportedly met with the Roos about the job, while Fremantle assistant Jamie Graham is also favoured. Longmire telling Fox Footy it was his call to pull out.
3: I guess just looking at the whole situation, weighing it all up, and I think they might be going down another path, Jared. So good luck to them. They've got to appoint the best coach that they can for their football club, and I'm sure that they'll be endeavouring to do that.
1: Lockie Neal heads to the appeals board tonight, trying to have a one-game ban for striking overturned. Fremantle has had its final training run in Perth. All eyes were on key defender Brennan Cox, who could come into the side for Oscar McDonald. And Formula One has further delayed its decision on running this year's two remaining Grand Prix in the Middle East. This is AIR News Victoria. This is AIR News Victoria.
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5: Sorry, I just got confused there when I came back in. Okay, so the weather for today is going to be a lovely 25. There is a little bit of cloud around, bit of frost this morning, but it is, well,

0: I don't know if it's frost or fog, one or the other. Actually, it was fog, not frost. I correct myself. And Friday will be 23, but there will be a little bit of rain around. And then Saturday for the grand final, amazing, 14 degrees. All those West Australians will be freezing their butts off. Actually, the Queenslanders will be as well. They won't know what's hit them. So take your raincoats and maybe a hot water bottle. And then on Sunday, not much better. It's 14, cloudy with rain. Minimum of 7. Ooh, that's chilly, isn't it? Chilly, chilly. And then Monday, what a surprise. The sun comes out and it will be 16. And then Tuesday, even better, 21.
1: Oh, yes, we love the sun. So last week, we got so many... sorry, I've just got Lila texting me a call.
0: There's a lot of beeping going on.
1: yes, last weekend, so we did the, there was the run.
0: What's it called? The marathon.
1: But yeah, it was
0: the marathon.
1: Yeah, what was it called? It was run Marathon Geelong or something?
0: Marathon. We should know that, shouldn't we, considering we were involved in it. At some capacity.
1: It was the first time. It's going to hopefully be every year. Let's have a look.
0: Geelong Marathon?
1: Geelong Running Festival.
0: Oh, that's it. Sorry.
1: And
0: beg your pardon.
1: I was at Steam Packet Gardens with the donut van at the start, and that was very exciting. There were lots of people, lots of wind, but it was a very, very
0: yes,
1: great day.
0: Yes, it was a windy weekend that weekend. See what I mean? Why does that happen?
1: Oh.
0: When there's a major event on, the weather will be lovely, bang. Soon as the weekend comes, just decides to go feral. And it was feral. People were dropping like flies because my partner and I were at...
1: Singing.
0: We were singing in a marquee to, you know, get the troops running, you know, give them something to sort of focus on as they were running past in all sorts of pain because we could see it on their faces. And I thought we were at the last leg of the run, thinking there was only like a couple of Ks to go, but there was 10 Ks to go.
1: Yeah.
0: And people were looking like they were on their last legs. Amazing. And I was really surprised at how many older people were doing the marathon.
1: Yep.
0: Which I think is amazing. Don't get me wrong, I think it's amazing. Anybody that just can keep on running is just amazing. Good on them. And
1: they also had the they had like a family one on the Saturday, which you weren't there for.
0: No, I wasn't there on Saturday.
1: And then they had like an all abilities.
0: Yeah.
1: They had like it was brilliant.
0: It was good,
1: well run.
0: Whoever organised it, well done.
1: Andy
0: Popjoy did a lot of organising of the entertainment, and there was a lot of entertainment. Andy, I spoke to Andy, and he said that I think he listened back to our show, and he said I did mention the funeral place a lot, but I wasn't referencing that because I thought anybody was going to drop. I did it because we were singing opposite. Well, I thought we were singing in front of it, but when we got there, we were actually
1: opposite because that's where they were on that side of the road.
0: I didn't know that though. I didn't get told that. I just said a Coppard's Road, so I thought I was on Coppard's Road.
1: Yeah, you were, other side.
0: Oh, yeah, I getcha.
1: Yeah,
0: I would think on that side, but we weren't. We were on the other side.
1: Yes.
0: But it didn't matter. But I just kept referencing the funeral place.
1: Because there was a little flat spot.
0: Because there was a little flat spot there, and I thought that's where we were going to be. But it didn't matter. It was all good. And people were really responsive to which, you know, I did a couple of songs where they had to sing back, and some of them did. Some of them were struggling to breathe. And some did drop as they were coming past us because there was a marquee there. They stopped, and once they got on their backs, they couldn't get back up. So I had to rub a guy who was cramping, really badly cramping. So anybody who stopped, and it wasn't tons of people, it was only a few people, but I hope you're all good and recovered well. But, man, there was a lot of people. Is there any estimate of how many people actually did the run?
1: Oh, there were, I think there were 6,000 in total.
0: Really?
1: Over the whole weekend. I think so, yeah.
0: Yeah, it was amazing. It was amazing. So good on Geelong, because they're hoping that this is going to be something that's like embraced every year, a bit like the Boston Marathon.
1: Yes.
0: Big. Big.
1: Yes.
0: Big. So
1: no.

0: the Pulse Cup was on the Saturday. So yep.
1: And that was windy too.
0: Well, it wasn't as windy as at the waterfront. I think it was a bit more protected. So after we finished, well, I finished work at 10 o'clock on the Saturday, and then we met at 11:30 down at, what was it called?
1: A soccer field.
0: It was a soccer field. Let me have a look.
1: It was a field.
0: It was at...
1: on the edge of the botanical gardens.
0: Yes. Well, anyway, we met there and we played soccer.
1: Jeff
0: said that I didn't look like I was keen to go near that ball at all.
1: Oh, I thought you did.
0: I thought I did too. He said you didn't look like you were going to go.
1: I got trodden on a couple of times, Trish. It was, and if I had known that there were going to be some people with proper football boots on, I would have gone and found myself
0: some. Did you not read any of the things? Did you get the information?
1: No, I didn't actually
0: get the photos.
1: I just kept getting photos.
0: Right.
1: I got a lot of photos.
0: The photos said everyone was getting the boots.
1: I got a lot of photos. It didn't matter. It's just my foot got trodden on. And that ball, when you got like hit with the ball, or the ball was coming fast, it was like, yeah, you got to be careful. But it was fun. I really enjoyed it.
0: Yeah, so anyway, we went down and we met there, and I had trained once, but only once, and Sam didn't get the opportunity.
1: I didn't get the opportunity to train at all.
0: But I do have the grandkids, so I do train with them a lot, because I run around the backyard with them.
1: I couldn't have even told you the last time I kicked
0: a ball,
1: a soccer ball. No.
0: So we ran down there, and when we ran on, we looked like champions, like we hands up.
1: Yeah, we
0: ran to a song.
1: Like we were there for
0: Yahoo, Yahoo, Yahoo,
1: red hot crack. And we had some great players.
0: We did.
1: We had some great
0: players. My proudest moment is I took someone down.
1: You did take someone down.
0: And I rang Tama and said, Nanny took someone down. As in, they were going for goal, and I got my fancy footwork in, and then we both nearly went down, but I stayed upright, and I felt like a true champion.
1: Who was that you took down? Do you remember?
0: Yeah, the girl with the
1: fit
0: girl.
1: She was a little fit girl.
0: She was.
1: There was a lot of fit people
0: there,
1: and it wasn't us.
0: And I stayed upright, and that was a very good. That's somebody doing some work for me, Sammy.
1: Okay.
0: So we might actually play a song here, and because she might be coming to pick something up and I'm not answering the phone, we will get back to the Pulse Pounce.

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3: Cool your jets, Sam.
4: Cool your jets.
3: Cool your jets. Cool your jets. So we ran out on that field.
4: Yes.
3: We were looking like pros. Hands up, singing a song.
4: Yeah, we had all the gear except for the shoes.
3: Yep.
4: But we had the,
3: It was a combined team, so there were lots of guys and girls and, it is hard. Like, if we were playing against our own level, I'm going to say level, I'm sure I would ran in there more towards that ball coming at me. But, you know, when you've got a 25-year-old kicking a ball, you know, that ball...
4: Coming for hard and fast.
3: Hard and fast.
4: There was a big one coming at me, and I thought for a split second I could head this, and then as it was getting closer to me, I was thinking, no, don't let that ball hit your head.
3: Oh, for goodness sake.
4: It could have taken me out.
3: Yeah.
4: It would have absolutely taken me out.
3: But it was good fun, and I was surprised that I could walk the next day, to be absolutely honest.
4: Well, me too. I thought I might have a few DOMS going on.
3: Yeah.
4: Trish did.
3: Delayed onset.
4: Delayed onset of muscle soreness.
3: Yeah.
4: And
3: you didn't.
4: I didn't. I was okay. Aaron got a bit sunburnt just watching because it was sunny and there was a bit of wind going on. So windburn is, you've got to be careful of windburn.
3: Yeah.
4: Because windburn can be quite nasty. I passed out one
3: very nasty
4: time from getting windburn on
3: nasty
4: a beach
3: pasty
4: playing cricket. So, yeah, it was... it was fun, and there was music. There was the little coffee van. They were really good.
3: The music was great. And that painting, did you see the painting? Someone did a painting.
4: Oh, yeah.
3: That was very good.
4: That was awesome.
3: Great artwork. Anyway, all in all, it was a lovely day.
4: Yes.
3: And it's
4: well done to all.
3: Well done to everybody.
4: All people that participated and people that came along. It was a nice community.
3: It was a very nice
4: get together, wasn't
3: it? It was a beautiful day.
4: And whoever was, apparently, I didn't get to have any, but apparently he was making
3: tacos.
4: Apparently, Phoebe said they were the best tacos she's ever tasted.
3: Really?
4: And she's traveled the world.
3: Really nice.
4: And she said they were the best tacos. So whoever made those tacos.
3: Now, Sammy, you want me to play a song, but which?
4: It's Nika.
3: Yeah, there's a lot.
4: Oh, Bloodline is the I'll give you a little bit of insight. Let me just put my specs on. Let's have a look. So I received this on an email saying about a singer, award-winning singer, songwriter and multi-instrumentalist. I love that word, multi-instrumentalist. I could be a multi-instrumentalist.
3: Yeah.
4: Nixter has spent over 30 years lighting up stages across the globe, renowned for her genre-defying style. She brings electrifying energy, whether performing solo or in a duo or backed up by a full band. So she has shared stages, Trish, and stories with who's who of Australian and international talent, including Brian Cadd, John Stevens, Casey Chambers, Eskimo Joe, My Sex, Mark Seymour, Richard Clapton, Xavier Rudd, Diesel, James Rain, Pete Murray, Marsha Hines, Eugene Hideaway Bridges, John Stone, Thirsty Merc, Bill Chambers, The Bad Loves, Mal Eastick, Owen Campbell and Jesse Redwing.
3: There you go. Well, I have her song Dreams.
4: Dreams, yes. Dreams.
3: There you go.
4: It's a long one, but it's a good one.
3: It's a long one, but a good one. Okay.
4: Well, I like this. This is from her album Bloodline.
3: Beautiful.

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5: There you go. Great, great voice, great song, great music.
6: So that was Nickster.
5: What did we say?
6: Instrumentalist. And singer-songwriter. And I think she's over at, she's over in the US at the moment touring.
5: Wow. And now we have Anya.
6: So Anya. I don't know if
5: Anya.
6: It's Anya or Anya.
5: Alchemy.
6: Yes. Who's one of, and I'm just going to, one of the girls that's been helping us get interviews of other amazing artists, and she's an amazing artist herself. So produced and co-written with Alice Ivy, mixed by Matt Bartlam and mastered by Dale Becker, who did Billie Eilish, Sabrina Carpenter, hello. This track is the real deal. It blends indie pop vibes with Anya's seriously incredible soulful vocals. And she's got some really beautiful singles coming up, all to come out before the end of this year, Trish. So she's been working her butt off. She's got Big Girls, which is a Beyoncé meets Lord.
5: Oh,
6: ooh,
5: wow.
6: Holy Water is Adele meets Frank Ocean.
5: Wow.
6: The girl has got pipes. This is written to me. And can write a song, which we will find out about. Yeah, good on her. And I got to say, she's beautiful. I will be putting her picture and her information on our Instagram page, and you can check it out yourself.
5: So this is Don't Say You Never Felt.
6: Ooh.
5: Is this, yep. All right, here we go.

0: cool, absolutely cool voice.
1: I really like that.
2: Fantastic voice.
1: So that is, wow, that is really good. Anya, I hope we're saying that right because obviously we're just going on what we're reading. But, yeah, we're going to play some more of her songs because we think she's pretty cool. And she's Aussie, so she must be really good.
0: Absolutely.
1: Because that's what we think. And we like to support
0: that we didn't.
1: Our Aussie singer-songwriters and, artists in general, don't we?
0: Not that we didn't. I think Nixter wasn't cool. So
1: yeah, Nixter was cool
0: Nixter
1: too.
0: As well, yeah.
1: But, yeah, can we get, can we find Big Girls?
0: I'm trying.
1: Because I think that was coming out, oh, hang on a second.
0: No.
1: It's not, it might not be out yet.
0: Let's just see. That's, no.
1: October, coming out October 7th.
0: Yes, no. So
1: damn. No. Damn, but we might be able to have a chat with her, before that.
0: Yeah.
1: To see what she's doing and where she's going. And because she's currently overseas.
0: Because, it was Anya Alchemy, wasn't it? Yeah. Yes, there she is. Well, so we've got home. Let's do home.
1: Oh, dude, let's do home then.
0: Let's do home.
1: Sounds like a great
0: idea. It does sound like a great idea, doesn't it?

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6: Hey, Sammy, we have a message on Join the Conversation from Rob from Two Blokes Chatting.
7: Oh, Robbie.
6: Do you want to read it?
7: It's a long way away. Hang on.
6: Oh, I can't.
7: You might have to. It's a bit
6: fantastic
7: far away from me.
6: Performance at the Soccer Ladies. Loved your work. I would reckon, as Sam said, on the clock back 30 years and you two would have been kicking goals like they was picking cherries.
7: Thanks, Robbie.
6: Yep. I reckon too.
7: Just, yeah. Especially considering I didn't practice at all.
6: Well, I reckon I did well just running, to be honest. I thought I was out just with the warm-up. After the warm-up, I was thinking, I think I'm in trouble. You know that song?
7: I know.
6: There you go.
7: Team sports is fun, though, isn't it?
6: Oh, yeah,
7: if
6: definitely.
7: You've never done team sports, I say
6: definitely
7: give it a crack because it's a fun thing and it's, I think it's something everybody should do, I think, at least once. Do you think?
6: Yeah.
7: I think it's definitely a...
6: Well, I've been babysitting and for 2 days there I played... I like down ball. I play down ball a lot. Mm. We play down ball a lot because I don't have to move a lot. And I'm good at it. I can actually beat the kids. So we play down ball a lot. I bought a new totem tennis.
7: I love totem tennis
6: a lot. We should... Have we got one at the block?
7: No.
6: Oh, let's grab
7: let's
6: one.
7: Let's get one. One.
6: Yeah, they're only $20.
7: $20. You're probably even cheaper, I reckon.
6: I just bought one. It was $20. So that's really good. Let's grab a totem tennis. And I've been playing, because soccer's hard. You got to run a lot. So I've been playing totem tennis. I've been playing, and I'm going to buy a basketball ring. So we're going to play basketball.
7: Oh, yeah.
6: And what else? Oh, we play soccer down ball.
7: Soccer down ball.
6: Yeah, I don't know why they call it soccer down ball.
7: I don't know that one.
6: No, soccer ball, but you play. I think you play it with your feet.
7: Oh,
6: I don't know about that. It might
7: did
6: be
7: you
6: just,
7: have a go or not?
6: I did, but I can't remember.
7: You don't know what you're doing
6: because the body was working, but the mind's yeah.
7: Dear me.
6: But anyway, so I've been very active the last week. Been running and running.
7: It's just all good for you, isn't it, to do anything. It doesn't matter what you do as long as you get out there and have a go.
6: Have a go, your mug.
7: Speaking of having a go, your mug.
6: Yeah.
7: I watched a thing on the news the other day, and it's been a real topic of conversation over the last week. And I want to know your opinion.
6: Yep.
7: I think we did discuss it briefly about the plane window. The plane window debate.
6: Yeah, we did discuss it, but we didn't discuss what you asked me the other day.
7: Okay. So you go into a plane, yes, and you sit on, yep, the window seat. Now, I do not ever have this problem, Trish. You know why? Yep. Because I don't like the window seat.
6: Right, there you go.
7: I do not want the window seat. I don't care. I don't want to be stuck in between the wall of the plane and another person. I want to be able to get a clean exit out, right, of the plane.
6: Yep.
7: So I like to sit on the edge. So, and also,
6: you can spread out a bit more on the edge.
7: You can spread out more, but also if you need to go to the toilet, you're not saying, excuse me, I need to get out. Yeah. Especially if that person's fallen asleep, do you wake the person up and say, I need to go to the toilet?
6: Well,
7: I've got to get out.
6: You kind of don't have a choice, because otherwise you might.
7: I know, but don't you feel bad? I would feel bad. Anyway, so I don't like to sit near the window. But I know lots of people love the window seat, don't they? Because they want to lean on the window and fall asleep and all that. Anyway, so, but apparently in some planes, when you go to the window seat, you don't just have a window. And I never really realised this, because I always thought that when you sit by the window, you have that whole window. Like, bang, the whole window is there. But apparently in some planes, you have half a window and it's in between the seat in front of you, and you have half and the other person...
6: And I believe that's because they gutted the planes and moved all the seats up to fit another couple of rows in.
7: Oh, well, that would be right, wouldn't it? That would be right. So it was about money, more money. Anyway, who has the right to open that shutter... The cover, whatever you call it, the blind.
6: Yes.
7: Who is in control of that?
6: I believe.
7: The person behind or the person in front?
6: I believe it's the one who has the most of the window.
7: What if it's like dead bang in the middle? What about that?
6: I believe it's the one who cares the most.
7: Who's got more...
6: And you know what? If I was in the back, right? If this was me.
7: Yep.
6: If I wanted to sleep and I was in the back or the front... And somebody in the back, say I was in the front and someone in the back wanted the window open, I reckon I'd roll my jumper up and put it in my half and lean on it.
7: Or you could take some of those blackout things to put on your eyes.
6: Yeah.
7: And I would think that you would be a person that would go, okay, the person in front wants it up, so you can either pop your head over and go, do you mind if I close the blind? The way you do have to close the blind... is if you're watching a movie. Because if you're watching a movie and the blind's up, you clearly can't see the movie very well.
6: Yeah.
7: So you would want the blind down, wouldn't you? And that's where the altercation happened. I say altercation, it wasn't really an altercation.
6: Was that a punch on?

0: well, it was an adult and a child. So the guy behind was trying to watch a movie.
1: Well, there you go. Sorry, can I just go? Airplane windows and seats do not line up because the manufacturing design of the plane's metal frames for structural strength, while airlines arrange the seats to fit as many passengers.
0: Yeah.
1: That's why.
0: But that's a crock because everybody had a window because you'd say, I want to be on the window seat. What's the point of saying, I want a window seat when there's no window there? You got half a window.
1: Yeah.
0: I want a full window. Otherwise, what's the point?
1: When they make the plane, they make the windows to suit a certain amount of seats.
0: Yeah.
1: But the seat are on tracks and the people who buy the planes can choose how many seats they want to put in there.
0: Ah, well, there you go. Anyway, so the man who was watching the movie, he has pulled the blind down. But in front of him was sitting, I would say it was a little girl by what she was wearing when she threw her arm around. she shut it and she opened it and then he shut it. And then she opened it and then he shut it and kept his fingers there so that she couldn't open it again. There was this little hand trying to get his hand off. And then she obviously went above the seat to say something to him. But good on him, he did not film that. Because obviously it's a child.
1: How old was...
0: Well, you couldn't see. You could only see her little hand. So
1: So windows are the most common fight.
0: Really?
1: Air rage. Incidents.
0: Really?
1: Yes.
0: That I would.
1: Because the rows don't always line up.
0: Yeah, they need to fix that.
1: Don't touch me. That's assault battle.
0: And now, if that was me, and I know a lot of people will not agree with me, I would have, as that child's parent, said, hey, get your hands off that window. And I would have put my head around and going, do you need the window, the shutter down? Are you watching a movie?
1: But who had the most of the window?
0: He did. He had.
1: Don't forget that child paid for a seat exactly the same as he did. They didn't get a discount.
0: No, I'm not saying that she didn't.
1: No.
0: But she's still.
1: So it depends who had
0: child,
1: the most of the window.
0: And, well, he did have of the window. But I still don't think that matters. I think common sense comes into it and, and manners. And the fact that he was watching a movie and she's just a little girl that just wants the window open, well, let him watch the movie and then go, hey, I finished the movie, now you can have the thing to look outside. Because I don't believe that little girl's going to sit there and stare out the window the whole time.
1: But the flight, I'm reading it now, the flight was in descent. The cabin crew had said it had to be down. So who was putting it up and who was putting it down? The little girl was
0: putting
1: it up.
0: The man was putting it down and she was putting it up.
1: No, it had to be down because...
0: But even given, even without that, I'm just asking the question.
1: Yep.
0: In that case, where was the parent? If it came across that we're descending, please put don't they put them up when you're descending? Don't the windows have to go up?
1: Yeah.
0: So he was wrong.
1: Yes.
0: He was wrong, not the little girl.
1: Yeah.
0: So she should have turned around and said, excuse me, the windows, we've just been told that the shutters have to go up.
1: Yeah.
0: But I'm talking about if that wasn't the case and he just wanted to watch a movie.
1: Yeah, that was the twist. The twist was that the flight was in descent, meaning the cabin crew had explicitly ordered all windows to be open for flight safety. Bafflingly, the man who wanted the shade closed actually had his own, he had it open, so.
0: No, he wanted it closed.
1: Yeah, he was actually in the wrong.
0: Yes.
1: Yeah.
0: In that instance, he would be in the wrong. This is what I don't like about social media, because he posted it and they've been playing it on the news platforms, right?
1: Yep.
0: On the media. That, like, it was just a fight between him. He was watching a movie and she wanted it up. He wanted it down. She was a little girl, blah, blah, blah, blah. Now, he didn't post that. He didn't post, the plane was descending and we got told to, but I wanted to finish watching the end of my movie. Because then he wouldn't have got support, would he?
1: I'm just having a look. So there is etiquette.
0: But I do want to know the flight etiquette. Yes. Because just in, and I know we've touched on this before about, you know, do you recline or do you not recline? I think there is absolutely no problem with you reclining to go for a sleep. If someone in front of me is declining to go for a sleep, I'm no problem with that. I just, you know, and sometimes, don't get me wrong, your TV screen's just about in your face.
1: Yeah.
0: Oh, but I don't mind that because why? That's what they're there for.
1: Okay, here you go. Here's your etiquette. Are you ready? Safety trumps everything. No matter who owns the seat, safety rules override passenger wishes.
0: Yes. Makes which sense. Which is absolute.
1: Most airlines mandate that all window shades must be completely up during takeoff and landing. Yes. This is so eyes can adjust to the natural light, blah, blah, blah.
0: Is that what it's for?
1: Yes.
0: Just so your eyes can
1: adjust to the natural light in an emergency and passengers, crews can spot outside hazards like fire and debris.
0: Okay.
1: Yeah. The interior cues dictate it. Flight attendants advise following the plane's lighting if it's a long haul or overnight flight and the main cabin lights are dimmed to a purple or dark hue, keeping a window open to blinding sunlight is considered incredibly rude to sleeping passengers.
0: Okay.
1: The window seat controls it. In general flight etiquette, the person sitting in the window seat has the ultimate control. Well, we know that. That's
0: yeah.
1: silly.
0: Duh.
1: Yeah, that's just silly.
0: Duh, as in
1: so
0: duh.
1: So you really know.
0: Yep.
1: There you go.
0: But what does it say about It doesn't say anything about the seat or the window. Well, that was just a waste of time, wasn't it?
1: Let's see if we can get the boys
0: it's
1: in.
0: It's just a waste of time. Oh, what they're going to do, who have they got on today?
1: I don't know.
0: They're coming in.
1: Hey, we have another message. Morning, Gems. Lovely to hear your voices. Bernice. Hi, Bernice.
0: Oh, good morning, Bernice.
1: Oh, that sounded really nice. Good morning, Bernice.
0: Good morning, Bernice.
1: Oh, that might be Bernice or Bernice.
0: Is it Bernice or Bernice? It's Bernice.
1: Is it our Bernice?
0: Oh, I can't see from where I am. I'm too far away. Anyway, we're saying good morning to
1: Both our Bernices, Bernice and Bernice.
0: Whatever. Oh, watch out for that flicking microphone. You could take your nose off. Nice to have you back in the studio, Keith, after your burst of energy this morning.
2: Program coming out of
0: yes, I've done that before as well, we can't hear you. We can't hear you. Trish, would you like to turn Keith on?
1: Oh, of course I would, because Keith is very important. Hi, Keith.
2: G'day. How'd you pull up after the shocker?
1: Well, we actually pulled up really well.
0: We were quite surprised, Keith. We did not have any DOMS, delayed onset of muscle soreness. We actually got up and we were pretty good.
2: Yeah, it looked like a lot of fun. Unfortunately, we were back at the clubhouse. So Leo was saying the other day, if we do it again, you've got to get the crowd over nearer the event. I was looking, I was trying to keep stats on YouTube, but I was struggling to keep up with it.
0: Yeah, well, it was probably not too many stats
1: so
0: on
1: fast.
0: Us.
1: We're so fast. It's hard to keep stats on
0: You wouldn't have seen us,
1: like
0: Keith.
1: We're
0: on this side, zoom on that side. Here comes the ball.
1: And I look like, apparently I look like I was ready to fly.
0: Yes, Trish went on with her little hands out like, oh, I'm coming.
2: I do believe that the referee failed to show up, so there was no referee.
1: I don't think
0: there was any rules anyway. And it was so funny because everyone said, you're offside. I said, I don't even know where the bloody side is. Like, seriously.
1: No.
0: There
1: you
0: was
1: can't,
0: no lines anywhere.
1: You can't stand at the goal. That's the goalie's job.
0: I was standing at the goal because the beautiful young lady
1: asked you to help.
0: She said, please don't leave me here on my own.
1: You actually can't do that. But then when you got away with it, I thought, well, that's a good spot to stand on.
0: We did
1: stop them getting goals.
0: We did.
2: They did play without an offside rule, they said. That was deliberate.
1: Yeah, we did that, no offside rule. So, yes.
0: Yeah, because it was silly. We didn't know the rules anyway. So all
1: it
0: I knew was that ball was coming. I was going to kick it.
1: Yeah.
0: And if it was coming in fast, I was getting out the way.
1: No, and we could move the next day, so it was all good.
0: Yes.
1: Okay, who have you got on your show today?
2: We have a very busy show. We've got Hayley Bohm back with Basanti, and they're talking about foster care. We talked to people last week about that. In the second hour, we've got Judy Brewster from the Repair Cafe. Do you know the Repair Cafes?
1: No.
2: You take your radio that's not working along and someone will fix it.
1: Oh,
2: you,
1: my.
2: You make a donation or whatever.
1: Great. But
2: it's a great concept and Fantastic. There's a few of them around. There's one out in Belmont, there's one at Torquay, but she's at Ocean Grove. But you will love this particularly, I think, Sam. On Sunday, there's a sock darning workshop.
1: I would not
0: oh,
1: like
0: a
1: that.
0: Sock darning.
1: Sock darning.
0: Sock darning.
1: Can you tell me why? Hang on. Why would Sam like that?
2: I just had a feeling you'd talked about it.
1: Do you think Sammy sews? Do you think she's a darner?
0: Do you know what? I am a darner.
1: Hang on. Does she look like someone that would fix her socks?
0: Do you know what? You are correct, Keith, because I'm not a sewer, but I do darn up holes.
1: Don't you darn?
0: Yeah, I do.
1: You darn your socks.
0: Not my socks. I get new ones. But I do. That's probably the only sewing I do. I fix Phoebe when Phoebe comes home and she said, I've got a hole in here. I don't mind. I'm not saying I do a good job. It's
1: a
0: bit of a hacky job, but she's left a pair of...
1: I love she's that left he a, thinks you're a Diana.
0: She's, you know what I am?
1: Does she knit and crochet too?
2: Is there any chance you could go back and edit that comment out?
1: Do I look like a Dana?
0: Yeah,
2: I'm not going to get that
0: she is,
2: track any
0: she
2: further.
0: She's a sewer. She's a sewer.
1: I think that's a great concept.
2: That's a good concept.
0: Yes.
2: A lot of fun. But we've also got, and this is the reason I came in earlier today, we had to record an interview with the youth mayor, Vig Ram.
1: Oh.
2: And they've got an expo at the Geelong West Town Hall on Tuesday, 11 till 3, I think it is. And it's just to build connections with people. So I've got a lot of stall holders offering various things, games, competitions or whatever. But
1: oh, cool.
2: His focus is loneliness, doing something about it, getting people to get
1: I
2: together and connect
1: That's great.
2: And whatever.
1: That's awesome.
2: And we got two quick phone calls, one with a friend of Tim's who ran in the marathon because that was huge at the weekend.
1: I know. We saw them.
2: And Dale Gibbon, who's a friend of our program, is going to tell us about the Par 3 Championships at Bellyang this weekend.
1: The Par 3?
2: Victorian Championships.
1: Oh, yep. That's
2: cool. Do you know the Par 3 course at Bellyang?
1: Yes.
2: Yeah.
1: There you go. Are you guys playing in it?
2: No.
1: No. Are you not a golfer?
2: Yeah, but Tim and I.
0: Oh, well, Tim and his
1: you,
0: mate.
1: You shoot the wind. Is that shoot the wind? Is that golf?
2: No.
1: What's shooting the wind?
2: Breeze.
1: She was shooting the breeze.
2: Just
1: That's talking,
2: around,
1: isn't it?
2: Shooting
1: so you
2: chat.
1: Do shoot the breeze.
2: That's what you do for 2 hours.
1: Yeah. Are we
2: tall at
1: talking?
2: No, you're just fun. Not you're not talking rubbish or
1: we,
2: anything.
1: We
2: you're
1: talk, yeah.
2: Just having a bit of fun.
0: Shooting the breeze.
1: Shooting the breeze.
0: You've never heard of that.
2: Haven't you?
1: Yeah, I have. But we call it talking something else.
2: Oh, yeah, you do.
0: Well, we do that as well.
1: And it's not the breeze.
0: After you've had a couple of wines, you could be talking a whole lot of rubbish.
1: Well, when I was in England, they said, you know, the old saying, cock and bull, when you're talking cock and bull, because there was a pub in one end of the street, which is called the Cock, and there was another pub up probably 3 blocks away called the Bull. And that's why they say he's talking cock and bull, because the story between the cock and the bull changed.
2: That's good.
1: That's true. And the story changed, and that's why they say.
0: You are full of interesting information sometimes.
2: English pubs got some lovely names, haven't they?
1: I love it, yeah, I know. Well, it sounded a bit rude, but it wasn't meant to be rude. The story was that the story changed between the cock and bull. So he's talking cock and bull.
0: A bit like when Tim was telling us about his mate that he plays golf with. His
1: relative cock and bull.
2: Back and forth.
1: All right, well, you better get back because you've only got 2 minutes.
0: But Tim says they're best mates now.
1: They're best mates. They're best buddies. And they shoot the breeze.
0: Apparently Tim's going to do a bit of a rap in one of his songs.
1: Is that a bit of cock and bull?
0: He's on the film clip.
2: He actually is. Yeah. Did you know that?
1: Really?
2: He's taken it from The Voice. You know the young kid on The Voice the other night?
1: Oh, yeah.
2: He's got an extract from that.
0: Oh, it's cool. So good. It's so good. That was brilliant. That was really brilliant. I liked it. You don't know what we're talking about because you're not watching
1: it. No, I know. Yeah, no.
0: Yeah.
1: Not. But
0: he did The Land Down Under.
1: I heard he's brilliant, though.
0: It's very good.

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1: Good morning, I'm Laura Devoy. It's been revealed an AI agent was able to break through privacy protections when researching public medical spending. The Medicare Statistics Reporting Portal, which is administered by Services Australia, contains non-sensitive information related to data and statistics. The AI agent, developed by OpenAI, gained access to public and non-public files on the website in June. Acting Prime Minister Richard Miles told News 24 the agent was conducting research on medical and health statistics when the incident occurred.
2: It has come to the medical statistics portal of Services Australia, and in seeking to get that information information has not been given up by the portal, and then it has worked its way around and gained an unauthorised access to that portal.
1: Mr. Miles says the government was informed of the incident earlier this month via email. Prime Minister Anthony Albanese spoke with OpenAI CEO Sam Altman overnight to express the government's concern and question why it took the company 3 months to reveal the hack. The Australian Signals Directorate is investigating. Qantas ground workers are calling on the airline to consolidate the workforce and raise their wages. Workers at Sydney, Brisbane, Adelaide and Perth airports have walked off the job. The Transport Workers Union says the industrial action is in relation to the illegal outsourcing of 1,800 ground workers during the coronavirus pandemic. Spokesman Josh Milroy told the ABC there are 38 different subsidiaries and labour hire companies being used to divide the workforce.
3: These workers are on minimum wage and in some cases less than minimum wage. So they need to have job security. They often work over 40 hours a week, but only are contracted for 15. So it makes it hard to get a mortgage, hard to get a loan. These workers want job security, they want consolidation, and they want a decent pay rise that keeps up with the cost of living.
1: Murujuga traditional custodian Raylene Cooper is calling on the United Nations member countries to ensure the federal government prevents any further industrial development and protects ancient rock art. Ms. Cooper addressed the UN Human Rights Council, where she outlined the damage to Murujuga's World Heritage listed rock art caused by gas projects.
4: Emissions are destroying and desecrating Murujuga's sacred rock art and impacting all countries, contributing to climate change globally. The Australian government continues to fail to protect the outstanding universal values of the cultural landscape.
1: Ms. Cooper says she will shortly file a UN human rights complaint against the federal government. Australia has signed a new strategic partnership with the Netherlands, seeking to boost defence ties and secure justice for the victims of MH17. Prime Minister Anthony Albanese met with his Dutch counterpart, Rob Jetten, on the sidelines of the United Nations General Assembly in New York. As part of the partnership, the two countries will work more closely on security issues, economics and trade. Both nations also reaffirmed their commitment to pursuing truth and justice for the victims of MH17, the Malaysian Airlines plane shot down by a missile over Ukraine in 2014. Turning to sport, Lachie Neale will front the AFL Appeals Board at 4 p.m. Australian Eastern Standard Time in a last-ditch bid to play in this weekend's grand final. The 33-year-old was handed a one-match suspension for an off-the-ball strike on Hawthorn's Jack Ginnivan in the prelim last weekend. On Tuesday, Brisbane failed to downgrade the ban at the tribunal. The club will launch one final challenge today. The Lions will face Fremantle in the grand final on Saturday.
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10: And good morning. Today's weather in Geelong, we're looking for a sunny, looking towards a sunny 26 degrees maximum with a partly cloudy day today. Tomorrow, Friday, September the 25th, maximum temperature 23, showers increasing as the day goes on, and up to 5 millimetres of rain throughout the day. Saturday, grand final day, of course, the temperature slumps to 15 maximum. Again, a wet day and up to 15, between 3 and 15 millimetres of rain on Saturday. Not ideal for the footy. Sunday the 27th, 15 again is the maximum and only a millimetre of rain left over from that previous shower. Monday the 28th of September, 17 is the maximum on a partly cloudy day. Tuesday the 29th of September, the 24 degrees is the maximum, so we're back to warmer weather and mostly sunny. Wednesday, 30 degrees. Let's start that again. Wednesday the 30th, we've got a maximum of 22 degrees with showers and between 1 and 7 millimetres of rain.
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10: Yes, and a very good morning and welcome to everybody on this grand final long weekend coming up. And welcome to you, Keith Armand.
12: Hello, Tim. It's been Eddie used to say it's been a big week in football. Been a big week in sport, hasn't it, one way or another?
10: All about the place. We've had some great things happening and some fairly newsworthy things happening since that preliminary final weekend last weekend in the footy. Local footy grand finals on this weekend. The final one is the GFNL finals, the football and netball, the major leading league in Geelong. And in the football, I know the St Mary's Club is playing against South Barwon, which was possibly going to be the ultimate game anyway. In the netball, I'm not going to say who because I'm not sure. South Barwon, I think, are in it. No, the South Barwon are not in it.
12: Mm. Now, coming up on the show today, we have the youth mayor, Vig Ram. We recorded this interview earlier this morning because he was tied up. But Vig's associated with a youth festa market at the Geelong West Town Hall on Tuesday. And the focus is on loneliness, providing connection with people who might be just struggling a little bit. So really worthy. It's a very nice interview. So we'll be talking to Viggy later in this hour. Second hour, we're talking to Judy Brewster from the Repair Cafe. You might remember we've spoken. I think Stephen came in and talked about the Repair Cafe. We can take your appliances in and have someone have a look at them and maybe have a crack at fixing them. But more specifically, this time Judy's going to talk us about a sock darning workshop. I'm fascinated to hear
10: up.
12: That. And Tim, in the first hour.
10: Oh, in the first hour, we've got Simone Kabalakis, local school teacher who ran the half marathon as part of that inaugural Geelong. What is it called? The Geelong Running Festival.
12: Running Festival, yes.
10: So she'll tell us about what it was like to prepare and what it felt like afterwards. And we have Basanta and Hayley from Wathaurong Community. Wathaurong, what do you call it? Wathaurong.
12: Yeah, Wathaurong's correct, yeah.
10: Yeah, Wathaurong.

0: 4-0 down and then scored three goals to make it very exciting. And the fifth goal, I do believe, was after the siren, but the official result was 5-3. But I do believe people, everybody who took part, had a lot of fun. And I think that, well, I'm hoping that it will happen again because everybody who took part enjoyed it so much. As was the other big event this weekend, Tim, was the marathon. You said the running festival. It was huge because we lived down near the waterfront and we saw from 6 o'clock in the morning an endless stream of people coming down to the waterfront for the start at Steam Packet Gardens. And I've spoken to a few people who've been involved in it, who were there, and they all said it was fabulous fun and really enjoyable and would love to do it again. And, Tim, you've got something while we're going to talk to Simone, but before
1: that,
0: you've got something organised.
1: Oh, no, we've got... this is okay, because Simone is going to... because we're talking about running, we've got a song that's associated with running. So let's have a listen to...

0: Okay, we've had enough talking about running low, running low. Simone Kabalakis, good morning.
1: Hi, Tim. How are you?
0: I'm very well, thank you. And I have to declare to our listeners that Simone and I know each other. Simone and I both taught, and Simone still teaches at Matthew Flinders Girls High School. And so I saw her Facebook post about going in this half marathon and thought, there's a great person to have a chat to. So how the heck was it?
1: Oh, Tim, it was a challenge. Yeah, we started at 7 and the weather was lovely.
0: Yeah.
1: I woke up about 6. Oh, no, actually woke up a bit earlier than that and got into my car to drive down there. I saw that it was 13 degrees already and I was like, oh, this could be a hot one.
0: Yes, it was.
1: Yeah, but by the start at 7 o'clock it was lovely. No wind. Sunny, beautiful. So things started well, and then it's quite a hilly course.
0: So you started down at Steampacket, and did you head around past Lineburn? Is that direction?
1: Yeah, we went around Rippleside, and then up to got up onto Marble Street.
0: Oh, okay.
1: To Skills Stadium.
0: Yeah.
1: Yeah, which was pretty hilly.
0: How was that part running around, doing a lap around Cadinia Park?
1: The hill was a bit tough.
0: Yeah.
1: But then coming downhill was amazing. But by about 10 kilometres, I was thinking, oh, I don't know if I can, I don't know how I'm going with this.
0: So we'll just inform people, 10 Ks is around about halfway, yeah?
1: About halfway, yeah. And I did come into it not feeling 100% match fit.
0: Right.
1: So my plan was really to get through it. And so I thought to myself, you know what, if I need to walk some of it, I'm just going to walk it. And that happened about the last 5K when it got warm and windy.
0: So tell us, how much running do you do as a normal thing? Do you run every day or...?

0: When I'm training for like a half marathon, I'll probably do 3 shorter runs a week and then a longer weekend run.
1: So as a normal thing you do without when preparing for anything, you're a park runner, aren't you?
0: I am a park runner. I was just going to say, I often will do the park run on Saturday morning, the Bailey Oaks Sanctuary.
1: Yeah.
0: Park run, and that will be part of my long run. So I'll do the 5Ks. I often do volunteer to do the course check beforehand.
1: Yeah. So you'll do a little bit extra.
0: Yeah, so I run the course before everyone starts just to make sure there's no puddles or branches or, you know, things like that, because it's along the Bowen River and you
1: don't
0: know what's going to happen there.
1: And it would be compulsory to do a safety check, wouldn't it?
0: Yeah. So there's never usually anything wrong there, but that just kind of makes up part of my long run for the weekend.
1: Okay. So you've done probably a few months preparation with your...
0: Yeah. I had a bit of a 12-week program.
1: Yep.
0: So started about 3 months before the halfie.
1: Yep.
0: And I don't stick to it word by word. I just kind of go with, like, if there's an interval session that I'm supposed to do on Tuesday and I can't do it Tuesday, I'll just do it Thursday.
1: Right. So that sounds like a good approach.
0: Yeah, just being, I think, a bit flexible you need to be very flexible, especially when you're working full-time and you've got other things going on and like that.
2: Simone, Keith here. What was the vibe among the runners? Was it a really good experience?
0: It was so good. People were so excited. And not just the runners, but a lot of spectators. So a shout out to Sharon Hogan.
1: Yes.
0: You know?
1: Yes.
0: She rocked up and kind of placed herself at 3 different parts to cheer me on, which was really lovely. And yeah, just lots of people on the street, so encouraging. And a lot of us at the end were walking and people were going, come on, you've got this, you can do it.
1: Oh, that's lovely.
0: Yeah.
1: Sorry, I noticed you had a photo on Facebook with another fellow Matthew Flinders teacher in
0: Casey.
1: Casey McGarrigle, that's right. So Casey was there. Did you tend to jog along together, or is that something you choose your own pace and...
0: Well, he's a bit faster than me, quite a lot faster, so...
1: Okay.
0: Went his own way, but he actually does say hello to you, Tim. I got in touch with him yesterday, and he said, oh, say hi to Tim.
1: Oh, good on you, Casey. Yeah. Sorry, I forgot your first name.
0: That was Casey's first ever half
1: marathon. Ah.
0: So... He was nervous like me, but he was excited.
1: So were there people along the track supporting, or just in a few particular locations?
0: Definitely the whole way there were people, but at parts there were more. It was busier. So for example, running down at the end, there were just people everywhere on both sides of the course.
2: I talked to someone who did it, and they said there weren't many people in the Cadinia Park, in the football stadium. I thought that would have been a natural place to go and sit and watch people go through.
0: Yeah, that's a good point. There probably weren't many people in there. I'm just thinking maybe it might have been hard to get a park
2: in
0: that area.
2: Yeah.
0: Possibly. Yeah, but it was pretty quiet running through there.
1: So the elite marathon, did that start earlier than you and they were ahead of you?
0: That started at, so the full and the half started at 7. So it all started at 7.
1: Right, okay. So they would have...
0: The elites, they started they were the first ones to head off, though.
1: And was the path the same, the track?
0: Yes, it was.
1: And then they went and did it again or something, did they?
0: No, so they actually, we all stayed together for about the first 15 kilometres or so.
1: Right.
0: And then the marathoners veered off towards Point Henry.
1: Okay.
0: And then that and coming back, that made up the distance of the full marathon.
1: I suppose now the...
0: Actually, one of my, another work friend, Jade Tour was in the photo that you saw. He did the full marathon.
1: Okay. That is just a... It was a difficult in your mind to deal with the pressure, like, I want to stop, I want to stop?
0: Oh, yes. Yeah, and I like to put a bit of pressure on myself.
1: Yeah.
0: So I was just like, oh, come on, Sim, you've got this. Just, you know, and it got to about 16 kilometres. And I thought, you know what, it's just a park run distance. I've only got a
1: to go. So you are a psychology teacher, aren't you? So you probably have these tactics up your sleeve.
0: Exactly, yes.
2: That's funny you say that, because I was talking to a young bloke who read it.
0: Sorry?
2: That's funny you say that about the gardens, because I was talking to a young bloke and he was the opposite of you. When he got to the 16 or 17K mark and got into the gardens, it seemed to go forever, he said, that bit.
0: Oh, really?
2: Mm.
0: Yeah. Well, I think the uphill bit seemed to go forever.
1: Oh, yeah.
0: Yeah, but I think it's a bit different for everyone. Depends on the sort of training you've done. I haven't done much hill training, so I found the hills hard. Mm. And near the end, we got lapped by... There was another lady running with me, and... we got lapped by one of the marathon runners.
1: Yeah.
0: And we were just looking at each other going, how the heck can you do marathon? Like, imagine doing 21 kilometres again.
1: Oh, my goodness gracious me. That's just way too much. And I'm very proud of you and Casey for doing that run. What about, have you signed up for next year?
0: I will definitely do... One of the events next year. I did say kind of jokingly that I've hung up my half marathon boots for. So, but I know what I'm like. I'll probably see the post to say that, you know, the event's open, and I'll be like, yay, let's sign up again.
1: So what about the recovery? How has that gone so far?
0: Yeah, pretty good. Not too bad. I was a little bit sore on the Monday. My thighs were a bit sore. Casey, he said he had to play a volleyball game the next day.
1: Oh, my goodness.
0: Yeah. He said he was pretty sore. But no, I'm okay.
1: Yeah, oh, good.
0: Yeah.
1: Very good effort. And hopefully, I'm assuming that by next year you'll suddenly get a bit of an urge to have another crack.
0: I would say so.
1: Good on you, Simone. Thank you very much for joining us today.
0: Oh, you're welcome. It was fun. Thank you.
1: Good on you, and all the best. We'll catch up soon.
0: Thank you so much.
1: Bye for now.
2: Thanks.
0: Bye.
2: Thanks, Simone. It's 23 minutes past 9. 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

0: make it right. For my family who died and watching through the skies. For the times my mama barely made it through the night. This is for the struggle. For the youngins on the street out on the hustle. Searching for their missing piece in the puzzle. I'm not complaining with the cards I've been dealt with. But it's hard when they looking at my skin thinking I'm trouble.
1: Yeah, that was one of the best bits of television I've seen for a long, long time. And I think most people would agree that's that was Young Miller on The Voice this week. He won his way through to the final of The Voice, which is something that some of us watch. Some of us get over watching because, for me, it's the advertising that fills up the show. But that was brilliant the other night, and I thought I had to play a little bit this morning, and we're allowed to play a little bit, but not necessarily any more than that. So here we are in the studio. We've got Hayley Bone back from Wathaurong, and she's brought with her Basanta, who is they're going to tell us today about the foster care programs and how they need foster carers and others to support children in our community. So welcome to you two.
2: Thanks for having us.
1: Tell us a little bit about your role at Basanta. Maybe we'll start with you.
3: Yeah.
1: Tell us about your role at Wathaurong.
3: So I actually recruit and support carers once they are a foster carer. So what my role is predominantly taking a person through the process of foster care and the recruitment space itself, having the interviews and whatnot. And then once they become a carer, I support them in terms of just being a foster carer overall and just a general one-on-one support.
1: So foster carers are obviously needed in the community?
3: Yes, very much so. We do not have enough carers at this stage.
1: Okay, so part of your role is that to also try and inform people about the role and recruit more carers?
3: Yep.
1: So what would you say to someone who said to you, look, I would like to get involved in foster caring. How would you describe the job to them?
3: See, to be honest, I don't think I can sugarcoat it. It is a hard job. Yeah. It is a big commitment that someone has to do. And it is going to be a lot of work that needs to be done with the children in care. But saying that, it is rewarding. But what foster care looks like for everyone in a snapshot is providing a safe home for them to live in. While in the background, we and our Wathaurong team is working with the family for them to go back home. Because that is our main intention, for them to go back home. But during that time, have the children be in a safe space and be supported.
1: So that sounds like a very simple explanation of what is required, because at stages of our lives, all of us need support in some way or another. Mm-hmm. Now, some of the young children particularly, it's very good to give them a grounding so that they do feel confident and safe. So that's what the role is.
3: Mm-hmm.
1: Now, tell us, Hayley, what your responsibilities or what you would like to say about this role.
2: Yeah, so I'm a respite carer.
1: Ah.
2: Yeah, so I have a little fella that comes and stays with me every third weekend, and I've actually been doing it for 2 years now. I hit 2 years in August. We had a little celebration at home.
1: Yeah.
2: Yeah, and he's still with his family, so it's a different situation to every child, but my role is to pretty much help the family stay as a family unit, and by doing that, I give everyone a break from each other. That's how I see it.
1: I have friends who have done that similar role before, and you get a real attachment to the children and want to make sure they're looked after, and then follow up.
4: I think you told us last week that you have monthly meetings with people from Mellie and MacKillop Family Services or whatever. Are you involved in that too, Basanta?
3: Yes, I am. I'm very much so involved in that with Hayley, and I love the work she does in that space.
1: Mm. So you share a lot of information with people. They've had a lot of experience at it, and you give and take examples of what you can do?
2: Yeah, absolutely. So, like, I said it last week, the reason why I formed the group was because a carer came to me and said they're wanting more support around connecting the children to community and culture. And I felt that's where Wathaurong could have fit in. And I'm not an expert in foster care at all means. I do care for a child, but I don't work all the ins and outs. And that's when I was like, I think this is the important time to bring all the all the big partners together, or big parties together to talk about how we can make sure that our families are getting and carers are getting the information that they need to, you know, look after our children.
1: So if there's someone out there listening and wanted to be take part in this, they don't have to be Indigenous.
3: Nope, anyone is welcome.
1: Yeah. And the commitment could be like your respite type care, or more long-term care. So if someone was going to be known to be out of their family home for, say, a month or whatever, those sort of length time?
3: Yeah, absolutely. Now, in the stages of caring, you can get emergency care, so probably for some hours as well in a day while we figure out in the background where to place the child. And then short-term care, which can be around 2 days or the weekend. Like what Haley does, a respite care, again, few days only, and then goes to long-term care. Now, there's no set ways to tell you how long is a long-term care, but it just defined more than a weekend, say, for example.
4: What would be your most common stay?
3: Common stay, respite.
4: Yeah.
3: Yeah, respite, because what we are doing is we want to give the long-term carer some break. So they go to respite care for a few days before now they go back to the long-term care. So a respite probably is the most urgently needed caring sort of pool that we need right now.
4: I imagine it'd be challenging explaining to the children what was going on when they're going backwards and forwards a little bit.
3: Yes and no. Yes, it is challenging to explain to the child what is happening, but then because the children, and the sad reality is because they are in the system already, they know the ins and outs of it.
4: Mm.
3: And so most certainly, more time than not, they actually, and Haley probably will be able to speak on this behalf a lot more, but they actually enjoy respite care a lot. I'm going on a holiday
4: Something different.
3: Yeah. Mm. I'm going to this one safe person who is going to play with me for the next two days in a park or just be out and about, right? Mm. So, yeah, this is where Haley fits in really well in respite care as well.
2: Yeah, absolutely. And I always suggest if you're looking into foster care but you're umming and ahhing about, like, what your capabilities are, start doing respite first. So try that couple weekends here and there and, yeah, see how you go.
3: Mm. Mm.
1: So people can, that was going to be my next question, people can nominate if they contact you and say, look, I'm available for respite care on a Thursday or a Friday, so if you need anyone in that situation. So then that would be okay, and then you would train them and give them the background to understand, you know, what their responsibilities are.
3: Absolutely, and that training actually falls between the recruitment process. So it's not once you become a carer, it's when you are going through the process of recruitment. Myself and my team sit down with the carer for 2 days, and then we go give the training as well regarding a few things in foster care in general.
1: And what about financial support? Are they covered for expenses?
3: Or? Yes, so every child comes with the finances that is required for their day-to-day living. And it's only the basic need. So there is no extra sort of push to carers for being a carer. It's only to make sure that the child day-to-day needs are met. Mm. That is given to them every week in, week out. If it's a long-term care with respite, immediately after the respite care is over, the funding is given to them.
4: It's a huge responsibility to be meeting people and putting children into situations, and you have to be 100% sure they're going to be safe.
3: Yep.
4: It's a huge responsibility.
3: Mm-hmm.
1: I suppose you can never be 100% sure, can you?
4: No.
1: But, I mean, you've got to have safeguards in place to make sure that the children... Yeah.
3: And the... How we sort of look into recruitment for carers is we go through interviews of around 21 to 22 hours.
4: Right.
3: In overall, and not in a one stretch, of course. Yes. It's going to take some months for us to even assess a lot of things and then get the 2 days training. But overall, you'll be looking at around 40 hours of recruitment interviews in a way.
4: Mm.
3: So there's a lot of work we do on that.

0: that space. But saying that, as you said, there's no 100% way of knowing whether or not the the place is safe for the child, because the things that happens after, we can never anticipate.
1: But what you assume, I suppose, is the people who are prepared to volunteer are people who are... Yeah, and you would establish that during your interviews that they were the sort of person that you wanted to do.
0: Yeah, yeah.
1: So age limit, there's no age limit for a carer?
0: Yeah, so minimum age limit is 21.
1: Right.
0: The maximum is, I've seen the oldest carers of 74 years old.
1: Okay.
0: So, yeah. So there's
1: I still qualify, okay? Like if I...
0: You don't look at age.
1: You might sign me up today.
0: You don't look at day before 21, so you're okay.
1: Okay, he's won me over. Put me down. So what sort of numbers have you got, and what sort of numbers would you ideally have on your books? I mean, you're not going to need them all, hopefully, at the one time, but, I mean, to have backup and people ready for respite all the time must be challenging.
0: Yeah. To be honest, I don't think I can put a number to how much carers can we need. The more, the merrier always.
1: Yeah.
0: But we would want to have at least two respite carers for one long-term care. So if you want me to put down a number, anywhere between 20 to 30 respite carers and 12 to 15 full-time carers.
1: Yeah.
0: That is what the situation is currently having. The sad reality is foster care is not going to end. Children are going to come to care from here onwards till the end of time, I guess.
1: Yeah.
0: So we never know. Down in 2 years' time, we might have 10 extra kids coming into out-of-home care system from our community, and which will need support and care. So, well, there's no number to it, if that makes sense.
1: No.
0: Right? But the more, the merrier. The more option we have for contacting when a child needs a safe place, the better it is for us.
1: Mm. Are you close to those numbers at the moment? Or
0: no, by no means, I would say. And I'm going to be very honest to you as well, that we are in dire needs of foster caring, as I said in the beginning, but by no means we are in where we need to be.
1: So if there is anybody out there and you would like to find out more, at least, I mean, you're not signing up by making a phone call or contacting online. So just if you were interested at all and you think you could support kids occasionally even, they could make contact with you. And the way to do that would be?
0: Either go to our website, and there is a section where you can fill your details out, give a bit of a story of why you want to foster. And then my job is to give the person a call within 24 to 48 hours. Or you could email me directly at fostercare@wasswrong.org.au.
2: What was the website?
0: www.wasswrong.org.au.
1: So Wasswrong is WATHAURONG.
0: Yep, spot on.
1: Okay. Well, thank you both very much for coming in and explaining that. We did have, last week, we had the MacKillop group do a similar chat. So I think people have probably got the general gist of what's going on. But if there's anything else you want to share with us?
3: We're very lucky. We've got Basantha and Lani in that space. So, like, I know as someone that works at Wathaurong and someone that's a part of the community, I know that our community are looked after by these two, and we're really lucky to have them. They hold a lot of work, but they get it done. And the training process, I've had a bit more to do with the training because our training has really taken off in the fact that it's been redeveloped by community members and by Aboriginal people, and I was one of those that were included by on it. And Auntie Naomi, who's our elder in residence, and myself are taking turns at supporting the facilitation of the training. So I think it's just something that's really valuable. So, like, I hope that carers, and I think they do, are getting the right sort of training to understand, because it's different. Foster care for us is different to foster care at MacKillop and Mallee, because first and foremost, we do want our children back with their families. For, like, that's the ideal goal. But it's also those opportunities to connect to community and culture, because that's what's important for our kids. Awesome.
1: Brilliant.
2: Yep. Lovely.
0: Well said.
1: Hayley and Bassandra, thank you very much for coming in and informing us about that. And we are very impressed with the job that you do with your community. So
0: thank you.
1: Thank you. And we'll see you again. Come back.
3: Absolutely.
0: We'll do it. Stay thank away. You.
2: All right. 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It's 20 minutes to 10 o'clock and it's 18 degrees.
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0: That was Piper Butcher. Piper Butcher is an artist that I had never heard of before. I do get a lot of music from AMRAP, which is the Community Broadcasting Association website, which has new releases from artists, and Piper Butcher is on that list, and she's released quite a few songs, but that one was one that really caught my eye this week. Now, we do have a couple of texts. We'll read one of them out now. And Steve has texted in talking about Simone Kabalakis chatting about running and training, etc. He says, because she teaches at Matthew Flinders, probably training, running around the quadrangle at Mallee Flees would have helped. So maybe chasing kids when you're on yard duty, that would have done the job. Now, Keith, we've got something coming up, another interview.
1: We have, this morning I mentioned before that we pre-recorded an interview with Vig Ram, who's the youth mayor of Geelong, and he's associated with a youth festa that's coming up at Geelong West Town Hall on Tuesday. So this is our interview with Vig Ram, youth mayor. This morning we're talking to Vig Ram, or Viggy as he likes to be called, who's the youth mayor. Welcome, Vig.
2: Hi, how are you?
1: Very good. We've had a few problems, teething problems with this, but that's the way it goes. So congratulations on being the youth mayor. How long's your term?
2: Thanks, Keith. So the term runs only for this year, so unfortunately I can't reapply next year, but I guess it gives everyone a go across Geelong to nominate themselves for the youth council.
1: Ah, very good. So you've got to make hay while the sun shines if you're only in there for 12 months. What have you got planned? What are your big picture things?
2: Yeah, so big picture things. So obviously we've got the three big reports which we present to council. So we've presented two of them, the first one being just an introduction about the new youth council, and the second one being more about all the opportunities which we've got, like attending events, talking with other young people through school networks, etc., etc., etc. But the biggest report will be in December, and in that we shall present our official advice to council, so the advice which we've formulated throughout the course of this year, and also present the outcomes of our project, the Youth Fest Affair, which is probably the biggest thing on this calendar year, and that is on the 29th of September, so next Tuesday at the Geelong West Town Hall, from 11 a.m. to 3 p.m. is the Youth Fest Affair, so be sure to come along.
1: So it's targeted at youth. What are you looking specifically at? What sort of problems?
2: So what we're looking specifically at is, I guess, fixing the problems associated with youth mental health and well-being. The 2025 youth survey showed us that 60% of young people across Geelong are having feelings of loneliness, which is not at all great. And what we want to do, rather than, I guess, pinpointing that issue, rather what we want to do is we want to build an environment where it can build confidence and empower young people to seek support where they need and know that there's heaps of people around them. What we feel, more often than not, there's all these wonderful organisations out there which help people who aren't feeling okay mentally, but the difficult part is taking that first step, and that first step is speaking up. And that's the part of the problem which we want to achieve to solve. And that's to empower young people, build confidence in young people to speak up. And who knows, they might even have a hidden talent which gets showcased at the same time.
1: I imagine some of the organisations you're talking about will be presenting stalls then, will they, at the festa?
2: Correct. Mm. So we've got five partner organisations, including Cultura's Multicultural Youth Council, G-Force Employment and Recruitment, Dig Wellbeing, the Geelong Regional Library Corporation. And the fifth one, I am pretty sure it is, I think, Swim, Sport and Leisure.
1: Yeah.
2: Is the one.
1: Yeah. So apart from the stalls, what other attractions will be there?
2: Yeah, for sure. So apart from the stalls, we shall also have activities and performers. So we've got around 5 activities planned for the day, alongside with some Minute to Win It challenges and raffle tickets as well. So the Minute to Win It challenges, they'll happen at recurring intervals during the day. So like a lobber chalk activity, cup stacking challenge, whoever wins it gets an extra raffle ticket and can win some chocolate as well. But the types of activities, they're really focused on encouraging connection. So we've got a photo corner, we've got a large puzzle with the aim of everyone to come together and contribute. There's also not really an activity, but interest stickers and wristbands on the entry. But I guess the main, 3 to 4 things is that we'll have a community mural, which is like there'll be some prompts and people can feel to write and draw things as they like. There'll be a quiet zone, of course, alongside with some conversation cards food tables, which hopefully helps to start a conversation. And that's one of the main activities, is a find someone who bingo game, where you have to fill out a bingo chart, and it can be like find someone who is the same age as you, find someone who goes to a different school as you, etc., but a lot more in-depth as well. And then, of course, there's the performers as well. So we have 4 scheduled performers who each perform for around 20 minutes each. We also have 8 stall holders, youth-led stall holders, which we have selected. And just a correction to one of the external organisations, Swim Sport Leisure is not the partner organisation. Instead, it's Victoria Police Proactive Policing Unit, except Swim Sport Leisure and members from the Geelong Venom NBL, WNBL 1 team shall come along to help with activities and raffles as well.
1: It sounds like a lot of fun. I particularly like the landing the coin on the chocolate. You win it.
2: Yeah, it'll be great fun. Yes, hopefully we don't spoil young people with too much sleep.
1: Now, we might have missed this at the start when we were having communication problems, but you're at Kinginia College and you became concerned there when you noticed that there was a decline in friendships and people communicating.
2: Yeah, so this is around, let's say around this time last year, when the Youth Council nominations in fact closed as well. This year's close this Saturday, I believe, the 27th of September. So if you haven't nominated yourself, make sure you definitely go for it. It's a great opportunity. But essentially last year, what led me to applying for the Youth Council is seeing a bit of a sense of disconnection within, whether it be peers, friends, family, relatives. And I felt like this was a perfect opportunity to actually do something about it on such a large scale, and that's what led me to apply for the Youth Council.
1: All right, and this Festa thing, it's a big picture item, so you've gone in big, gone in hard.
2: Uh-huh.
1: Yeah, that's great, rather than just saying a few nice things and hoping things will get better, but you're doing something positive about it. Let's look at you personally. What sort of ambitions have you got? Are you political?
2: Yeah, somewhat, let's say. I've got a rough plan, but not like, don't know fully where I'm going, but obviously university's the next step after school, potentially overseas, maybe in the States. But thinking, I guess, what I want to pursue, it would probably be politics, somewhere along that realm. I'm a huge fan of basketball, a crazy piano player as well. Well, but I feel like both of them I'll probably just keep as side hustles with, I guess, politics the main thing, because I feel like if you win in politics, you can make a large impact in any field, and you can apply any interest into that field. And it's really that communication and being that people's person which comes to mind when I see what will a daily job look for me in 10 to 15 years' time.
1: Right. You've got a big task ahead of you, as I said before, because you're talking about connection and people becoming disconnected. Well, AI is only going to accelerate that, isn't it? So it's a difficult time you've got coming up.
2: Yeah, for sure. Difficult, but exciting at the same time. I guess on AI, it's one of the things which I feel like if we use it to our benefit, it could really help us. It could help all of us. So I think the real thing in the next 5 to 10 years is going to be, how do we use AI ethically, and how do we use it to our advantage instead of our disadvantage?
1: Mm. All right, Vic, to finish off, just tell us, remind us again where to go on Tuesday.
2: Yeah, so Tuesday, 11 a.m. Geelong West Town Hall until 3 p.m. Meet us out there at 11 a.m. Come there any time between 11 to 3. Geelong West Town Hall is all yours for the Youth Festival.
1: Very good. That was Vic Rav we've been talking to. Thank you very much for that, and all the best with the event. Thanks, Vic.
2: Thanks, Keith. Nice speaking. Thank you. Bye.
0: Keith, how good was that to hear someone, a young person from Geelong leading the council, the junior council, the mayor of the junior mayor, and how he expresses himself means I think the place is in pretty good hands.
1: And I think too, the idea, I tried to say it there but made a bit of a mess of it, but not just talking about, oh, things are terrible and rubbing his hands together and whatever, get out and actually do something. So this is a really positive step, and it sounds like it'd be a lot of fun.
0: Now, we have had another little text in, which refers to an earlier indication that there was a sock darning workshop
1: coming up. Judy Brewster's going to tell us about that after the news.
0: Yeah, and she's coming in shortly. But so this one is Mark saying, "Hi, fellas, do you have time for today's sock darning workshop chat? I don't want to miss it. I've never had a hole in one." He's also a golfer, that fellow.
1: There's a line that somebody says that I've got so many holes in my socks I can put them on 14 different ways.
0: Okay, so we are lucky to be on board today because we've got some amazing subscribers, and that's the way that we are able to keep broadcasting. Subscribers are vital. Would cost you $65.
1: $75.
0: Oh dear.
1: Mm. But still 50 concession, I think.
0: Yeah, so $75 is the full rate for a whole year, and it just means that you're one of our supporters. You know, you don't automatically get prizes, but you are able to win prizes when we have prizes on.
1: We've got a radiothon coming up in February. I think Loretta might be organising that. And I think Bernice is in the office. If you want to ring up now, we can have you, our subscriber, in time to read you out before the next hour has gone.
0: Oh, dear. That's a challenge for us. All right. So our subscribers are Annette Wilkinson, Mark Seeks, Jenny Wolfe, Leslie Armand, Maureen O'Keefe, Joy Carr, Craig Spiller and Karen Nelson.
1: And we picked up one at the soccer on at the Pulse Cup on Saturday, but we have more of that next week.
0: We haven't got any notification.
1: Hasn't got through the system yet. But our business ones are Infinity Sweeps, Shedding the Blues and South Geelong Market. Now, Tim, did you enjoy the football on Saturday? You and Mark Seeks went up as avid Hawthorn supporters.
0: Yes, and loved it. I could say every minute of it, but most minutes of it. It was just so exciting to be part of such an enormous crowd. Everyone was on their feet. You'd be up cheering, and the next second you'd be down on your seat, glued to it. But look, it was fantastic. The disappointing thing, I suppose, in the end was throwing of items over the fence at umpires. That's never okay. And also, I'd like to give my own players a kick in the bum. The two players who basically abused the umpire after that decision. I think any sportsman knows once an umpire's made a decision, we have to go. So we're going to the news.
3: This is the news on 94.7.
4: Morning, I'm Laura Devoy. OpenAI says it